0: Assalamu alaikum. 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
7: 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And the 99 have been, remain in the divine presence for the day of judgment.
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0: Assalamu alaikum. 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
3: Does it matter if somebody wears hijab if they're committing all these other sins? A person may look at their life and see that they commit all these other sins and they may say to themselves, does it really matter if I wear hijab or not? This is a trick from Shaytan. What Shaytan wants you to do is give up on this one good deed that you are doing. There is no doubt that wearing hijab is indeed very, very hard, and this is why Shaytan will usually attack from that door. He will constantly be on your back and he will remind you of how hard hijab is, or if you don't wear hijab, Shaytan will constantly come and remind you that it is indeed very, very hard and your life is going to change when you wear hijab. And that may be true, but remember, even just wearing hijab, and you may not do any other good deeds or you may commit a lot of other sins, but that wearing of that hijab is still a good deed and you are still in obedience to Allah subhanahu wa ta'ala. So never ever give up on that hijab, and Allah subhanahu wa ta'ala knows best.
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0: 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The Prophet, peace be upon him, said, Faith, belief, consists of more than 60 branches, i.e. parts. And haya, this term haya covers a large number of concepts which are to be taken together. Amongst them are self-respect, modesty, bashfulness, and scruple, etc. is a part of faith.
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2: Hadith 40. Narrated Abu Huraira, Allah's Messenger, peace and blessings be upon him, said, A believer, who accompanies the funeral procession of a Muslim out of sincere faith and hoping to attain Allah's reward and remains with it till the funeral prayer is offered and the burial ceremonies are over, he will return with a reward of 2 kirats. Each kirat is like the size of the Mount Uhud. He who offers the funeral

0: Prophet, peace and blessings be upon him, said, I came out to inform you about, the date of, the night of Ul-Qadr, but as so-and-so and so-and-so quarreled, its knowledge was taken away, I forgot it, and maybe it was better for you. Now look for it in the 7th, the 9th and the 5th, of the last 10 nights of the month of Ramadan. Hadith 43. Narrated Abu Hurairah, one day while the Prophet, peace and blessings be upon him, was sitting in the company of some people, the angel, Gabriel came and asked, what is faith? Allah's Messenger, peace and blessings be upon him, replied, faith is to believe in Allah, his angels, the meeting with him, his apostles, and to believe in resurrection. Then he further asked, what is Islam? Allah's Messenger, peace and blessings be upon him, replied, to worship Allah alone and none else, to offer prayers perfectly, to pay the compulsory charity, zakat, and to observe fasts during the month of Ramadan. Then he further asked, what is ihsan, perfection? Allah's Messenger, peace and blessings be upon him, replied, to worship Allah as if you see him, and if you cannot achieve this state of devotion then you must consider that he is looking at you. Then he further asked, when will the hour be established? Allah's Messenger, peace and blessings be upon him, replied, the answerer has no better knowledge than the questioner. But I will inform you about its portents. 1. When a slave, lady, gives birth to her master. 2. When the shepherds of black camels start boasting and competing with others in the construction of higher buildings. And the hour is one of five things which nobody knows except Allah. The Prophet, peace and blessings be upon him, then recited, verily, with Allah, alone, is the knowledge of the hour. Surah 31, Ayah 34. Then that man, Gabriel, left, and the Prophet, peace and blessings be upon him, asked his companions to call him back, but they could not see him. Then the Prophet, peace and blessings be upon him, said, that was Gabriel who came to teach the people their religion. Abu Abdullah said, he, the Prophet, considered all that as a part of faith. Hadith 44. Narrated Abdullah bin Abbas, I was informed by Abu Sufyan that Heraclius said to him, I asked you whether they, followers of Muhammad, were increasing or decreasing. You replied that they were increasing. And in fact, this is the way of true faith till it is complete in all respects. I further asked you whether there was anybody, who, after embracing his, the Prophet's, religion, Islam, became displeased and discarded it. You replied in the negative, and in fact, this is, a sign of, true faith. When its delight enters the heart and mixes with them completely, nobody can be displeased with it.
1: 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So now continue listening to more hadith and du'as.
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1: Hadith 27. On the authority of Masruq, who said, "We asked, or I asked, Abdullah, that is Ibn Mas'ud, about this verse. And do not regard those who have been killed in the cause of Allah as dead. Rather, they are alive with their Lord, being provided for." He said, "We asked about that," and he said, "Their souls are in the insides of green birds, having lanterns suspended from the throne, roaming freely in paradise where they please, then taking shelter in those lanterns. So their Lord cast a glance at them and said, 'Do you wish for anything?' They said, 'What shall we wish for when we roam freely in paradise where we please?' And thus did he do to them 3 times. When they saw that they would not be spared from being asked again, they said, 'O Lord, we would like for you to put back our souls into our bodies so that we might fight for your sake once again.' And when he saw that they were not in need of anything, they were let be." It was related by Muslim, also by At-Tirmidhi, An-Nasai, and Ibn Majah.
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3: Hadith 1. Narrated Ibn Umar, Allah's Messenger, peace and blessings be upon him, said, "Islam is based on 5 principles. 1. To testify that none has the right to be worshipped but Allah, and Muhammad is Allah's Messenger, peace and blessings be upon him. 2. To offer the compulsory congregational prayers dutifully and perfectly. 3. To pay zakat, that is, obligatory charity. 4. To perform hajj, that is, pilgrimage to Makkah. 5. To observe fast during the month of Ramadan. Hadith 2. Narrated Abu Hurairah, the Prophet, peace and blessings be upon him, said, "Faith, belief, consists of more than 60 branches, that is, parts. And haya is a part of faith." This term, haya, covers a large number of concepts which are to be taken together. Amongst them are self-respect, modesty, bashfulness, and scruple, etc. Hadith 3. Narrated Abdullah bin Umar, the Prophet, peace and blessings be upon him, said, "A Muslim is the one who avoids harming Muslims with his tongue and hands. And a muhajir, emigrant, is the one who gives up, abandons, all what Allah has forbidden." Hadith 4. Narrated Abu Musa, some people asked Allah's Messenger, peace and blessings be upon him, whose Islam is the best. That is, who is a very good Muslim? He replied, one who avoids harming the Muslim.
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7: When we enter the bathroom, we say, "Bismillahi Allahumma inni a'udhu bika min al-khubth wal-khaba'ith." 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
1: حديث 32 Narrated Abu Huraira, the Prophet, peace and blessings be upon him, said, Religion is very easy, and whoever overburdens himself in his religion will not be able to continue in that way. So you should not be extremists, but try to be near to perfection and receive the good tidings that you will be rewarded, and gain strength by worshipping in the mornings, the afternoons, and during the last hours of the nights. Hadith 33. Narrated Al-Bara bin Azib, when the Prophet, peace and blessings be upon him, came to Medina, he stayed first with his grandfathers or maternal uncles from Ansar. He offered his prayers facing Baitul Maqdis, Jerusalem, for 16 or 17 months, but he wished that he could pray facing the Kaaba, at Makkah. The first prayer which he offered facing the Kaaba was the Usr prayer in the company of some people. Then one of those who had offered that prayer with him came out and passed by some people in a mosque who were bowing during their prayers, facing Jerusalem. He said addressing them, By Allah, I testify that I have prayed with Allah's Messenger, peace and blessings be upon him, facing Makkah, Kaaba. Hearing that, those people changed their direction towards the Kaaba immediately. Jews and the people of the scriptures used to be pleased to see the Prophet, peace and blessings be upon him, facing Jerusalem in prayers, but when he changed his direction towards the Kaaba, during the prayers, they disapproved of it. Al-Bara added, Before we changed our direction towards the Kaaba, Makkah, in prayers, some Muslims had died or had been killed and we did not know what to say about them, regarding their prayers. Allah then revealed, And Allah would never make your faith, prayers, to be lost, that is, the prayers of those Muslims were valid. Surah 2, Ayah 143. Hadith 34. Narrated Abu Sa'id al-Khudri, Allah's Messenger, peace and blessings be upon him, said, If a person embraces Islam sincerely, then Allah shall forgive all his past sins, and after that starts the settlement of accounts, the reward of his good deeds will be 10 times to 700 times for each good deed, and one evil deed will be recorded as it is, unless Allah forgives it. Hadith 35. Narrated Abu Huraira, Allah's Messenger, peace and blessings be upon him, said, If any one of you improves, follows strictly, his Islamic religion then his good deeds will be rewarded 10 times to 700 times for each good deed and a bad deed will be recorded as it is. Hadith 36. Narrated Aisha, Once the Prophet, peace and blessings be upon him, came while a woman was sitting with me. He said, Who is she? I replied, She is so and so, and told him about her, excessive, praying. He said disapprovingly, Do good deeds which is within your capacity, without being overtaxed, as Allah does not get tired, of giving rewards, but, surely, you will get tired, and the best deed, act of worship, in the sight of Allah is that which is done regularly. Hadith 37. Narrated Anas, the Prophet, peace and blessings be upon him, said, Whoever said, None has the right to be worshipped but Allah, and has in his heart good, faith, equal to the weight of a barley grain will be taken out of hell. And whoever said, None has the right to be worshipped but Allah, and has in his heart good, faith, equal to the weight of a wheat grain will be taken out of hell. And whoever said, None has the right to be worshipped but Allah, and has in his heart good, faith, equal to the weight of an atom will be taken out of hell. Hadith 38. Narrated Umar bin al-Khattab, Once a Jew said to me, O the chief of believers! There is a verse in your holy book which is read by all of you, Muslims, and had it been revealed to us, we would have taken that day, on which it was revealed, as a day of celebration. Umar bin al-Khattab asked, Which is that verse? The Jew replied, This day I have perfected your religion for you, completed my favor upon you, and have chosen for you Islam as your religion. Surah 5, Ayah 3. Umar replied, No doubt, we know when and where this verse was revealed to the Prophet. It was Friday and the Prophet, peace and blessings be upon him, was standing at Arafat, that is, the day of Hajj. Hadith 39. Narrated Talha bin Ubaidullah, a man from Najd with unkempt hair came to Allah's Messenger, peace and blessings be upon him, and we heard his loud voice but could not understand what he was saying, till he came near and then we came to know that he was asking about Islam. Allah's Messenger, peace and blessings be upon him, said, you have to offer prayers perfectly 5 times in a day and night, 24 hours. The man asked, is there any more, praying? Allah's Messenger, peace and blessings be upon him, replied, no, but if you want to offer the nawafil prayers, you can. Allah's Messenger, peace and blessings be upon him, further said to him, you have to observe fasts during the month of Ramadan. The man asked, is there any more fasting? Allah's Messenger, peace and blessings be upon him, replied, no, but if you want to observe the nawafil fasts, you can. Then Allah's Messenger, peace and blessings be upon him, further said to him, you have to pay the zakat, obligatory charity. The man asked, is there anything other than the zakat for me to pay? Allah's Messenger, peace and blessings be upon him, replied, no, unless you want to give alms of your own. And then that man retreated saying, by Allah, I will neither do less nor more than this. Allah's Messenger, peace and blessings be upon him, said, if what he said is true, then he will be successful, that is, he will be granted paradise.
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4: Hadith 18. On the authority of Abu Huraira, may Allah be pleased with him, who said that the Messenger of Allah, may the blessings and peace of Allah be upon him, said, Allah, mighty and sublime be He, will say on the day of resurrection, O son of Adam, I fell ill and you visited me not. He will say, O Lord, and how should I visit you when you are the Lord of the worlds? He will say, did you not know that my servant so-and-so had fallen ill and you visited him not? Did you not know that had you visited him, you would have found me with him, O son of Adam? I asked you for food and you fed me not. He will say, O Lord, and how should I feed you when you are the Lord of the worlds? He will say, did you not know that my servant so-and-so asked you for food and you fed him not? Did you not know that had you fed him, you would surely have found that with me? O son of Adam, I asked you to give me to drink and you gave me not to drink. He will say, O Lord, how should I give you to drink when you are the Lord of the worlds? He will say, my servant so-and-so asked you to give him to drink, and you gave him not to drink. Had you given him to drink, you would have surely found that with me. It was related by Muslim.
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3: Al-hadith al-sadis. عن أبي هريرة رضي الله عنه قال سمعت رسول الله صلى الله عليه وسلم يقول إن أول الناس يقضى يوم القيامة عليه رجل استشهد فأوتي به فعرفه نعمه فعرفها قال فما عملت فيها؟ قال قاتلت فيك 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
4: Hadith 6. On the authority of Abu Huraira, may Allah be pleased with him, who said, I heard the Messenger of Allah, may the blessings and peace of Allah be upon him, say, The first of people against whom judgment will be pronounced on the day of resurrection will be a man who has died a martyr. He will be brought and Allah will make known to him his favors and he will recognize them. The Almighty will say, And what did you do about them? He will say, I fought for you until I died a martyr. He will say, You have lied. You did but fight that it may be said of you. He is courageous. And so it was said. Then he will be ordered to be dragged along on his face until he is cast into hellfire. Another will be a man who has studied religious knowledge and has taught it and who used to recite the Quran. He will be brought and Allah will make known to him his favors and he will recognize them. The Almighty will say, And what did you do about them? He will say, I studied religious knowledge and I taught it and I recited the Quran for your sake. He will say, You have lied. You did but study religious knowledge that it might be said of you. He is learned. And you recited the Quran that it might be said of you. He is a reciter. And so it was said. Then he will be ordered to be dragged along on his face until he is cast into hellfire. Another will be a man whom Allah had made rich and to whom he had given all kinds of wealth. He will be brought and Allah will make known to him his favors and he will recognize them. The Almighty will say, And what did you do about them? He will say, I left no path untrodden in which you like money to be spent without spending in it for your sake. He will say, You have lied. You did but do so that it might be said of you, he is open-handed. And so it was said. Then he will be ordered to be dragged along on his face until he is cast into hellfire. It was related by Muslim, also by At-Tirmidhi and An-Nasa'i.

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2: Ibn Umar radiyallahu anhu narrates in a hadith anna Rasulullah sallallahu alayhi wa sallam marra ala rajul min al-ansar wa huwa ya'idu akhahu fi al-hayat. 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The Prophet ﷺ said, "Leave him alone, for modesty or shyness is a part of Iman."
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3: It is said that a beggar went to a rich man from Khorasan and asked for help. 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
15: A'udhu billahi minash shaitanir rajim. Bismillahir rahmanir rahim.
0: Shuru Allah ke naam se jo bada meherban nihayat rehmwala hai.

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0: and peace of Allah be upon him, say, Allah, mighty and sublime be He, has said, I have divided prayer between myself and my servant into two halves, and my servant shall have what he has asked for. When the servant says, Alhamdulillahi Rabbil Alameen, Allah, mighty and sublime be He, says, my servant has praised me. And when he says, Ar-Rahman Ar-Rahim, Allah, mighty and sublime be He, says, my servant has extolled me. And when he says, Maliki Yawmiddin, Allah says, my servant has glorified me. And on one occasion he said, my servant has submitted to my power. And when he says, Iyyaka na'budu wa iyyaka nasta'in, he says, this is between me and my servant, and my servant shall have what he has asked for. And when he says, Ihdina siratal mustaqim, siratal ladhina an'amta alayhim, ghayril maghdubi alayhim waladdallin, he says, this is for my servant, and my servant shall have what he has asked for. It was related by Muslim, also by Malik, At-Tirmidhi, Abu Dawood, An-Nasai, and Ibn Majah.
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2: 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Some people asked Allah's messenger, whose Islam is the best, i.e., who is a very good Muslim? He replied, one who avoids harming the Muslims with his tongue and hands.
3: Assalamu alaikum. 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
4: أحيانا يأتيني مثل صلصلة الجرس وهو أشده على فيفصم عني وقد وعيت عنه ما قال وأحيانا يتمثل لي الملك رجلا فيكلمني فأعي ما يقول. قالت عائشة رضى الله عنها ولقد رأيته ينزل عليه الوحء في اليوم الشديد البرد فيفصم عنه وإن جبينه ليتفصد عرقا. The mother of the faithful believers, Al-Harith bin Hisham, asked Allah's messenger, O Allah's Messenger, how is the divine inspiration revealed to you? Allah's Messenger replied, sometimes it is revealed, like the ringing of a bell. This form of inspiration is the hardest of all, and then this state passes off, after I have grasped what is inspired. Sometimes the angel comes in the form of a man and talks to me, and I grasp whatever he says. Aisha added, verily I saw the Prophet, peace be upon him, being inspired divinely on a very cold day, and noticed the sweat dropping from his forehead as the inspiration was over.

0: قضيت، ولك الشكر على ما أعطيت.
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2: Bismillah ar-Rahman ar-Rahim. On the authority of Abu Dharr al-Ghifari, may Allah be pleased with him, from the Prophet, may the blessings and peace of Allah be upon him, is that among the sayings he relates from his Lord, may he be glorified, is that he said, O my servants, I have forbidden oppression for myself and have made it forbidden amongst you, so do not oppress one another. O my servants, all of you are astray except for those I have guided, so seek guidance of me and I shall guide you. O my servants, all of you are hungry except for those I have fed, so seek food of me and I shall feed you. O my servants, all of you are naked except for those I have clothed, so seek clothing of me and I shall clothe you. O my servants, you sin by night and by day, and I forgive all sins, so seek forgiveness of me and I shall forgive you. O my servants, you will not attain harming me so as to harm me, and you will not attain benefiting me so as to benefit me. O my servants, were the first of you and the last of you, the human of you and the jinn of you, to be as pious as the most pious heart of any one man of you, that would not increase my kingdom in anything. O my servants, were the first of you and the last of you, the human of you and the jinn of you, to be as wicked as the most wicked heart of any one man of you, that would not decrease my kingdom in anything. O my servants, were the first of you and the last of you, the human of you and the jinn of you, to rise up in one place and make a request of me, and were I to give everyone what he requested, that would not decrease what I have, any more than a needle decreases the sea if put into it. O my servants, it is but your deeds that I reckon up for you and then recompense you for. So let him who finds good praise Allah, and let him who finds other than that blame no one but himself. It was related by Muslim.
3: الحديث التاسع والثلاثون عن أبي سعيد الخدري رضي الله عنه عن النبي صلى الله عليه وسلم قال احتجت الجنة والنار فقالت النار في الجبارون والمتكبرون وقالت الجنة في ضعفاء الناس ومساكينهم فقضى الله بينهما إنك الجنة رحمتي أرحم بك من أشاء وإنك النار عذابي أعذب بك من أشاء ولكليكما علي ملؤها رواه مسلم وكذلك البخاري والترمذي.
4: Hadith 39. On the authority of Abu Sa'id al-Khudri, may Allah be pleased with him. From the Prophet, may the blessings and peace of Allah be upon him, who said, Paradise and hellfire disputed together. And hellfire said, In me are the mighty and the haughty. Paradise said, In me are the weak and the poor. So Allah judged between them, saying, You are paradise, my mercy. Through you I show mercy to those I wish. And you are hellfire, my punishment. Through you I punish those I wish. And it is incumbent upon me that each of you shall have its full. It was related by Muslim, also by Al-Bukhari and At-Tirmidhi.
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6: Hadith 7. Narrated Abdullah bin Abbas. Abu Sufyan bin Harb informed me that Heraclius had sent a messenger to him while he had been accompanying a caravan from Quraysh. They were merchants doing business in Sham, Syria, Palestine, Lebanon, and Jordan, at the time when Allah's messenger, peace and blessings be upon him, had truce with Abu Sufyan and Quraysh infidels. So Abu Sufyan and his companions went to Heraclius at Ilya, Jerusalem. Heraclius called them in the court and he had all the senior Roman dignitaries around him. He called for his translator who, translating Heraclius's question, said to them, "Who amongst you is closely related to that man who claims to be a prophet?" Abu Sufyan replied, "I am the nearest relative to him, amongst the group." Heraclius said, "Bring him, Abu Sufyan, close to me and make his companions stand behind him." Abu Sufyan added, "Heraclius told his translator to tell my companions that he wanted to put some questions to me regarding that man, the prophet, and that if I told a lie they, my companions, should contradict me." Abu Sufyan added, "By Allah! Had I not been afraid of my companions labeling me a liar, I would not have spoken the truth about the prophet." The first question he asked me about him was, "What is his family status amongst you?" I replied, "He belongs to a good, noble, family amongst us." Heraclius further asked, "Has anybody amongst you ever claimed the same, that is, to be a prophet, before him?" I replied, "No." He said, "Was anybody amongst his ancestors a king?" I replied, "No." Heraclius asked, "Do the nobles or the poor follow him?" I replied, "It is the poor who follow him." He said, "Are his followers increasing or decreasing, day by day?" I replied, "They are increasing." He then asked, "Does anybody amongst those who embrace his religion become displeased and renounce the religion afterwards?" I replied, "No." Heraclius said, "Have you ever accused him of telling lies before his claim to be a prophet?" I replied, "No." Heraclius said, "Does he break his promises?" I replied, "No. We are at truce with him, but we do not know what he will do in it." I could not find opportunity to say anything against him except that. Heraclius asked, "Have you ever had a war with him?" I replied, "Yes." Then he said, "What was the outcome of the battles?" I replied, "Sometimes he was victorious and sometimes we." Heraclius said, "What does he order you to do?" I said, "He tells us to worship Allah and Allah alone and not to worship anything along with him, and to renounce all that our ancestors had said. He orders us to pray, to speak the truth, to be chaste and to keep good relations with our kith and kin." Heraclius asked the translator to convey to me the following: "I asked you about his family and your reply was that he belonged to a very noble family. In fact, all the apostles come from noble families amongst their respective peoples. I questioned you whether anybody else amongst you claimed such a thing, your reply was in the negative. If the answer had been in the affirmative, I would have thought that this man was following the previous man's statement. Then I asked you whether any one of his ancestors was a king. Your reply was in the negative, and if it had been in the affirmative, I would have thought that this man wanted to take back his ancestral kingdom. I further asked whether he was ever accused of telling lies before he said what he said, and your reply was in the negative. So I wondered how a person who does not tell a lie about others could ever tell a lie about Allah. I then asked you whether the rich people followed him or the poor. You replied that it was the poor who followed him. And, in fact, all the apostles have been followed by this very class of people. Then I asked you whether his followers were increasing or decreasing. You replied that they were increasing, and in fact this is the way of true faith, till it is complete in all respects. I further asked you whether there was anybody, who, after embracing his religion, became displeased and discarded his religion. Your reply was in the negative, and in fact this is, the sign of, true faith, when its delight enters the hearts and mixes with them completely. I asked you whether he had ever betrayed. You replied in the negative, and likewise the apostles never betray. Then I asked you what he ordered you to do. You replied that he ordered you to worship Allah and Allah alone and not to worship anything along with him, and forbade you to worship idols, and ordered you to pray, to speak the truth and to be chaste. If what you have said is true, he will very soon occupy this place underneath my feet, and I knew it, from the scriptures, that he was going to appear, but I did not know that he would be from you, and if I could reach him definitely, I would go immediately to meet him, and if I were with him, I would certainly wash his feet." Heraclius then asked for the letter addressed by Allah's apostle, which was delivered by Dihya to the governor of...
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9: 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It takes the planet longer to rotate once on its axis than it does to complete one full orbit around the sun.
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13: Muhammad ibn Amr related from Abi Salama that Ibn Abbas, radiyallahu anhuma, stood to hold the saddle of Zayd ibn Thabit, his teacher. Ibn Thabit said, O cousin of the Messenger of Allah, move away. Ibn Abbas replied, this is how we treat our scholars and noble ones.
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4: Hadith 24. On the authority of Abu Huraira, may Allah be pleased with him, who said that the Messenger of Allah, may the blessings and peace of Allah be upon him, said, If Allah has loved a servant of his, he calls Jibreel, on whom be peace, and says, I love so and so, therefore love him. He said, So Jibreel loves him. Then he calls out in heaven, saying, Allah loves so and so, therefore love him. And the inhabitants of heaven love him. He said, Then acceptance is established for him on earth. And if Allah has abhorred a servant of his, he calls Jibreel and says, I abhor so and so, therefore abhor him. So Jibreel abhors him. Then he calls out to the inhabitants of heaven, Allah abhors so and so, therefore abhor him. He said, So they abhor him, and abhorrence is established for him on earth. It was related by Muslim, also by Al-Bukhari, Malik, and At-Tirmidhi.

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1: حديث 33. On the authority of Abu Huraira, may Allah be pleased with him, that the Prophet, may the blessings and peace of Allah be upon him, from among the things he reports from his Lord, mighty and sublime be he, is that he said, a servant of Allah's committed a sin and said, O Allah, forgive me my sin. And he, glorified and exalted be he, said, my servant has committed a sin and has known that he is a Lord who forgives sins and punishes for them. Then he sinned again and said, O Lord, forgive me my sin. And he, glorified and exalted be he, said, my servant has committed a sin and has known that he has a Lord who forgives sins and punishes for them. Then he sinned again and said, O Lord, forgive me my sin. And he, glorified and exalted be he, said, my servant has committed a sin and has known that he has a Lord who forgives sins and punishes for sins. Do what you wish, for I have forgiven you. It was related by Muslim, also by Al-Bukhari.
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1: Hadith 6. On the authority of Abu Huraira, may Allah be pleased with him, who said, I heard the Messenger of Allah, may the blessings and peace of Allah be upon him, say, the first of people against whom judgment will be pronounced on the day of resurrection will be a man who has died a martyr. He will be brought and Allah will make known to him his favors and he will recognize them. The Almighty will say, And what did you do about them? He will say, I fought for you until I died a martyr. He will say, you have lied. You did but fight that it may be said of you, he is courageous. And so it was said. Then he will be ordered to be dragged along on his face until he is cast into hellfire. Another will be a man who has studied religious knowledge and has taught it and who used to recite the Quran. He will be brought and Allah will make known to him his favors and he will recognize them. The Almighty will say, and what did you do about them? He will say, I studied religious knowledge and I taught it and I recited the Quran for your sake. He will say, you have lied. You did but study religious knowledge that it might be said of you, he is learned. And you recited the Quran that it might be said of you, he is a reciter. And so it was said. Then he will be ordered to be dragged along on his face until he is cast into hellfire. Another will be a man whom Allah had made rich and to whom he had given all kinds of wealth. He will be brought and Allah will make known to him his favors and he will recognize them. The Almighty will say, and what did you do about them? He will say, I left no path untrodden in which you like money to be spent without spending in it for your sake. He will say, you have lied. You did but do so that it might be said of you, he is open-handed. And so it was said. Then he will be ordered to be dragged along on his face until he is cast into hellfire. It was related by Muslim, also by At-Tirmidhi and An-Nasa'i.
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4: Hadith 18. Narrated Ibn Umar, Allah's Messenger, peace and blessings be upon him, said, I have been ordered, by Allah, to fight against the people until they testify that none has the right to be worshipped but Allah and that Muhammad is Allah's messenger, peace and blessings be upon him, and offer the prayers perfectly and give the obligatory charity. So if they perform that, then they save their lives and property from me except for Islamic laws, and then their reckoning, accounts, will be done by Allah. Hadith 19. Narrated Abu Hurairah, Allah's Messenger, peace and blessings be upon him, was asked, what is the best deed? He replied, to believe in Allah and his apostle, Muhammad. The questioner then asked, what is the next, in goodness? He replied, to participate in jihad, religious fighting, in Allah's cause. The questioner again asked, what is the next, in goodness? He replied, to perform Hajj Mabrur, pilgrimage to Makkah, which is accepted by Allah and is performed with the intention of seeking Allah's pleasure only and not to show off, and without committing a sin and in accordance with the traditions of the Prophet. Hadith 20. Narrated Sa'd, Allah's Messenger, peace and blessings be upon him, distributed zakat amongst a group of people while I was sitting there, but Allah's Messenger, peace and blessings be upon him, left a man whom I thought the best of the lot. I asked, O Allah's Messenger, peace and blessings be upon him. Why have you left that person? By Allah, I regard him as a faithful believer. The Prophet, peace and blessings be upon him, commented, or merely a Muslim. I remained quiet for a while, but could not help repeating my question because of what I knew about him. And then asked Allah's Messenger, peace and blessings be upon him, why have you left so and so? By Allah, he is a faithful believer. The Prophet, peace and blessings be upon him, again said, or merely a Muslim. And I could not help repeating my question because of what I knew about him. Then the Prophet, peace and blessings be upon him, said, O Sa'd, I give to a person while another is dearer to me, for fear that he might be thrown on his face in the fire by Allah. Hadith 21. Narrated Abdullah bin Umar, a person asked Allah's Messenger, peace and blessings be upon him, what sort of deeds in or what qualities of Islam are good? He replied, to feed the poor and greet those whom you know and those whom you don't know. Hadith 22. Narrated Ibn Abbas, the Prophet, peace and blessings be upon him, said, I was shown the hellfire and that the majority of its dwellers were women who were ungrateful. It was asked, do they disbelieve in Allah? Or are they ungrateful to Allah? He replied, they are ungrateful to their husbands and are ungrateful for the favors and the good, charitable deeds, done to them. If you have always been good, benevolent, to one of them and then she sees something in you, not of her liking, she will say, I have never received any good from you. Hadith 23. Narrated Al-Ma'rur, at Ar-Rabada, I met Abu Durr who was wearing a cloak, and his slave, too, was wearing a similar one. I asked about the reason for it. He replied, I abused a person by calling his mother with bad names. The Prophet said to me, O Abu Durr! Did you abuse him by calling his mother with bad names? You still have some characteristics of ignorance. Your slaves are your brothers and Allah has put them under your command. So whoever has a brother under his command should feed him of what he eats and dress him of what he wears. Do not ask them, slaves, to do things beyond their capacity, power, and if you do so, then help them. Hadith 24. Narrated Al-Ahnaf bin Qais, while I was going to help this man, Ali ibn Abi Talib, Abu Bakra met me and asked, where are you going? I replied, I am going to help that person. He said, go back, for I have heard Allah's Messenger, peace and blessings be upon him, saying, when two Muslims fight, meet each other with their swords, both the murderer as well as the murdered will go to the hellfire. I said, O Allah's Messenger, peace and blessings be upon him. It is all right for the murderer, but what about the murdered one? Allah's Messenger, peace and blessings be upon him, replied, he surely had the intention to kill his companion. Hadith 25. Narrated Abdullah, when the following verse was revealed, it is those who believe and confuse not their belief with wrong, worshipping others besides Allah. Surah 6, Ayah 83, the companions of Allah's Messenger, peace and blessings be upon him, asked, who is amongst us who had not done injustice, wrong? Allah revealed, no doubt, joining others in worship with Allah is a great injustice, wrong, indeed. Hadith 26. Narrated Abu Hurairah, the Prophet, peace and blessings be upon him, said, the signs of a hypocrite are three. 1. Whenever he speaks, he tells a lie. 2. Whenever he promises, he always breaks it, his promise. 3. If you trust him, he proves to be dishonest. If you keep something as a trust with him, he will not return it. Hadith 27. Narrated Abdullah bin Umar, the Prophet, peace and blessings be upon him, said, whoever has the following four characteristics will be a pure hypocrite, and whoever has one of the following four characteristics will have one characteristic of hypocrisy, unless and until he gives it up. 1. Whenever he is entrusted, he betrays. 2. Whenever he speaks, he tells a lie. 3. Whenever he makes a covenant, he proves treacherous. 4. Whenever he quarrels, he behaves in a very imprudent, evil and insulting manner. Hadith 28. Narrated Abu Hurairah, Allah's Messenger, peace and blessings be upon him, said, whoever establishes the prayers on the night of Qadr out of sincere faith and hoping to attain Allah's rewards, not to show off, then all his past sins will be forgiven. Hadith 29. Narrated Abu Hurairah, the Prophet, peace and blessings be upon him, said, the person who participates in holy battles, in Allah's cause and nothing compels him to do so except belief in Allah and his apostles, will be recompensed by Allah either with a reward, or booty, if he survives, or will be admitted to paradise, if he is killed in the battle as a martyr. Had I not found it difficult for my followers, then I would not remain behind any Sariyah going for jihad, and I would have loved to be martyred in Allah's cause and then made alive, and then martyred and then made alive, and then again martyred in his cause. Hadith 30. Narrated Abu Hurairah, Allah's Messenger, peace and blessings be upon him, said, whoever establishes prayers during the nights of Ramadan faithfully out of sincere faith and hoping to attain Allah's rewards, not for showing off, all his past sins will be forgiven. Hadith 31. Narrated Abu Huraira, Allah's Messenger, peace and blessings be upon him, said, whoever observes fasts during the month of Ramadan out of sincere faith, and hoping to attain Allah's rewards, then all his past sins will be forgiven.
5: اللهم أصلح أحوال المسلمين اللهم أصلح أحوال المسلمين في كل مكان اللهم

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7: Praising Allah subhanahu wa ta'ala for the many gifts He has given us, we recognize the gift of this day of Jumu'ah. This day about which Islam has taught us is the day of Eid in the week of a believer. And in Sahih Muslim, Abu Hurairah radiallahu anhu, he reports that the Prophet sallallahu alayhi wa sallam said that the best day upon which the sun rises is this day of Jumu'ah. On this day, Allah created Adam alayhi salam. And on this day, Allah entered him into Jannah. And on this day, Allah removed him from Jannah. And the coming of the hour will not happen except on this day of Jumu'ah. May Allah make us from the people of Jannah when the coming of the hour arrives. Ameen.
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15: Assalamu alaikum. It's now time for the beautiful recitation of the Holy Quran with English translation by Sheikh Abdul Rahman As-Sudais and Sheikh Saud

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1: Whensoever thou comest forth, turn thy face toward the inviolable place of worship. And wheresoever ye may be, O Muslims, turn your faces towards it when ye pray, so that men may have no argument against you, save such of them as do injustice. Fear them not, but fear me, and so that I may complete my grace upon you, and that ye may be guided.
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0: فاذكروني أذكركم واشكروني ولا تكفرون.
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1: O ye who believe, seek help in steadfastness and prayer. Lo, Allah is with the steadfast.
0: ولا تقولوا لمن يقتل في سبيل الله أموات بل أحياء ولكن لا تشعرون.
1: And call not those who are slain in the way of Allah dead. Nay, they are living. Only you perceive not.

0: who say, when a misfortune striketh them, lo, we are Allah's, and lo, unto Him we are returning.
1: أولئك عليهم صلوات من ربهم ورحمة وأولئك هم المهتدون.
0: Such are they on whom are blessings from their Lord and mercy. Such are the rightly guided.

Lo, the mountains As-Safa and Al-Marwa are among the indications of Allah. It is therefore no sin for him who is on pilgrimage to the house of God or visiteth it to go around them as the pagan custom is. And he who doth good of his own accord, for him, lo, Allah is responsive, aware.

Lo, those who hide the proofs and the guidance which we revealed after we had made it clear in the scripture, such are accursed of Allah and accursed of those who have the power to curse.

0: Except those who repent and amend and make manifest the truth, these it is toward whom I relent. I am the relenting, the merciful.
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0: They ever dwell therein. The doom will not be lightened for them, neither will they be reprieved.
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0: Your God is one God. There's no God save Him, the Beneficent, the Merciful.

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from the sky, thereby reviving the earth after its death, and dispersing all kinds of beasts therein, and in the ordinance of the winds and the clouds, obedient between heaven and earth, are signs of Allah's sovereignty for people who have sense.

0: الْأَسْبَابِ.
1: Yet of mankind are some who take unto themselves objects of worship which they set as rivals to Allah, loving them with a love like that which is the due of Allah only. Those who believe are stauncher in their love for Allah. Oh, that those who do evil had but known on the day when they behold the doom that power belongeth wholly to Allah, and that Allah is severe in punishment.
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1: On the day when those who were followed disowned those who followed them.
2: Assalamu alaikum. 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

أشهد أن محمد رسول الله أشهد أن

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2: Those are they who purchase error at the price of guidance and torment at the price of pardon. How constant are they in their strife to reach the fire?

That is because Allah hath revealed the scripture with the truth. Lo, those who find a cause of disagreement in the scripture are in open schism.

0: المتقون.
1: It is not righteousness that you turn your faces to the east and the west, but righteous is he who believeth in Allah and the last day and the angels and the scripture and the prophets, and giveth his wealth for love of him to kinsfolk and to orphans and the needy and the wayfarer and to those who ask and to set slaves free, and observeth proper worship and payeth the poor due, and those who keep their treaty when they make one, and the patient in tribulation and adversity and time of stress. Such are they who are sincere. Such are the God-fearing.

0: O ye who believe, retaliation is prescribed for you in the matter of the murdered, the freeman for the freeman, and the slave for the slave, and the female for the female, and for him who is forgiven somewhat by his injured brother, prosecution according to usage, and payment unto him in kindness. This is an alleviation and a mercy from your Lord. He who transgresseth after this will have a painful doom.
1: وَلَكُمْ فِي الْقِصَاصِ حَيَاةٌ يَا أُولِي الْأَلْبَابِ لَعَلَّكُمْ تَتَّقُونَ
0: And there's life for you in retaliation, O men of understanding, that ye may ward off evil.

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1: It is prescribed for you when death approaches one of you, if he leave wealth, that he bequeath unto parents and near relatives in kindness. This is a duty for all.

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0: And whoso changeth the will after he hath heard it, the sin thereof is only upon those who change it. Lo, Allah is hearer, knower.

But he who feareth from a testator some unjust or sinful clause, and maketh peace between the parties, it shall be no sin for him. Lo, Allah is forgiving, merciful.

O ye who believe, fasting is prescribed for you even as it was prescribed for those before you, that ye may ward off evil. Fast a certain number of days, and for him who is sick among you, or on a journey, the same number of other days, and for those who can afford it, there is a ransom, the feeding of a man in need. But whoso doth good of his own accord, it is better for him, and that ye fast is better for you if ye did but know.

0: بكم العسر ولتكملوا العدة ولتكبروا الله على ما هداكم ولعلكم تشكرون.
1: The month of Ramadan in which was revealed the Quran, a guidance for mankind and clear proofs of the guidance and the criterion of right and wrong. And whosoever of you is present, let him fast the month. And whosoever of you is sick or on a journey, let him fast the same number of other days. Allah desireth for you ease. He desireth not hardship for you. And He desireth that ye should complete the period, and that ye should magnify Allah for having guided you, and that peradventure ye may be thankful.

And when my servants question thee concerning me, then surely I am nigh. I answer the prayer of the suppliant when he crieth unto me. So let them hear my call, and let them trust in me, in order that they may be led aright.

It is made lawful for you to go unto your wives on the night of the fast. They are raiment for you, and ye are raiment for them. Allah is aware that ye were deceiving yourselves in this respect, and He hath turned in mercy toward you and relieved you. So hold intercourse with them and seek that which Allah hath ordained for you, and eat and drink until the white thread becometh distinct to you from the black thread of the dawn. Then strictly observe the fast till nightfall, and touch them not, but be at your devotions in the mosques. These are the limits imposed by Allah, so approach them not. Thus Allah expoundeth His revelations to mankind, that they may ward off evil.

And eat not up your property among yourselves in vanity, nor seek by it to gain the hearing of the judges, that ye may knowingly devour a portion of the property of others wrongfully.

0: They ask thee, O Muhammad, of new moons. Say, they are fixed seasons for mankind and for the pilgrimage. It is not righteousness that ye go to houses by the backs thereof, as do the idolaters at certain seasons. But the righteous man is he who wardeth off evil. So go to the houses by the gates thereof, and observe your duty to Allah, that ye may be successful.
1: وَقَاتِلُوا فِي سَبِيلِ اللَّهِ الَّذِينَ يُقَاتِلُونَكُمْ وَلَا تَعْتَدُوا إِنَّ اللَّهَ لَا يُحِبُّ الْمُعْتَدِينَ.
0: Fight in the way of Allah against those who fight against you, but begin not hostilities. Lo, Allah loveth not aggressors.
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0: 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And fight not with them at the inviolable place of worship until they first attack you there, but if they attack you there, then slay them. Such is the reward of disbelievers. But if they desist, then lo, Allah is forgiving, merciful.
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0: And fight them until persecution is no more and religion is for Allah. But if they desist, then let there be no hostility except against wrongdoers.
1: الشهر الحرام

0: The forbidden month for the forbidden month, and forbidden things in retaliation. And one who attacketh you, attack him in like manner as he attacked you. Observe your duty to Allah, and know that Allah is with those who ward off evil.
1: وَأَنفِقُوا فِي سَبِيلِ اللَّهِ وَلَا تُلْقُوا بِأَيْدِيكُمْ إِلَى التَّهْلُكَةِ وَأَحْسِنُوا إِنَّ اللَّهَ يُحِبُّ الْمُحْسِنِينَ.
0: Spend your wealth for the cause of Allah, and be not cast by your own hands to ruin, and do good. Lo, Allah loveth the beneficent.
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0: perform the pilgrimage and the visit to Mecca for Allah. And if ye are prevented, then send such gifts as can be obtained with ease, and shave not your heads until the gifts have reached their destination. And whoever among you is sick or hath an ailment of the head must pay a ransom of fasting or almsgiving or offering. And if ye are in safety, then whosoever contenteth himself with the visit for the pilgrimage shall give such gifts as can be had with ease. And whosoever cannot find such gifts, then a fast of 3 days while on the pilgrimage, and of 7 when ye have returned, that is 10 in all. That is for him whose folk are not present at the inviolable place of worship. Observe your duty to Allah, and know that Allah is severe in punishment.
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4: Islam is not only just claiming this I'm Muslim, it is leading the life in Islamic way. In Surah Al-Asr, Allah subhanahu wa ta'ala said, by time, indeed, mankind is in loss, except for those who have believed and done righteous deeds and advise each other to truth, to haq, to Islam, and advise each other to patience. Without these duties, this Islam is not going to help us. We don't appreciate Allah's favor upon us. We come to pray, maybe we follow Islam. When we go to our business, we may cheat people, we become dishonest. This is not Islam. Islam should be accepted, adopted in all the sphere of the life, a complete code of the life.
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11: Hold on, sorry I'm late, guys. Oh. 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
1: Assalamu alaikum. It's now time for the beautiful recitation of the Holy Quran with English translation by Sheikh Abdul Rahman Al-Sudais and Sheikh Saud

0: الباب.
1: The pilgrimage is in the well-known months, and whoever is minded to perform the pilgrimage therein, let him remember that there's to be no lewdness, nor abuse, nor angry conversation on the pilgrimage. And whatsoever good ye do, Allah knoweth it. So make provision for yourselves hereafter, for the best provision is to ward off evil. Therefore, keep your duty unto me, O men of understanding.

0: It is no sin for you that you seek the bounty of your Lord by trading. But when you press on in the multitude from Arafat, remember Allah by the sacred monument. Remember Him as He hath guided you, although before ye were of those astray.
1: ثم أفيضوا من حيث أفاض الناس واستغفروا الله إن الله غفور رحيم.
0: Then hasten onward from the place whence the multitude hasteneth onward, and ask forgiveness of Allah. Lo, Allah is forgiving, merciful.

0: And when ye have completed your devotions, then remember Allah as ye remember your fathers, or with a more lively remembrance. But of mankind is he who saith, Our Lord, give unto us in the world, and he hath no portion in the hereafter.
1: ومنهم من يقول ربنا آتنا في الدنيا حسنة وفي الآخرة حسنة وقنا عذاب النار.
0: And of them also is he who saith, Our Lord, give unto us in the world that which is good, and in the hereafter that which is good, and guard us from the doom of fire.
1: أولئك لهم نصيب مما كسبوا والله سريع الحساب.
0: For them there is in store a goodly portion out of that which they have earned. Allah is swift at reckoning.

and remember Allah through the appointed days. Then whoso hasteneth his departure by 2 days, it is no sin for him, and whoso delayeth, it is no sin for him. That is for him who wardeth off evil. Be careful of your duty to Allah, and know that unto him ye'll be gathered.

0: band of mankind, there's he whose conversation on the life of this world pleaseth thee, Muhammad, and he calleth Allah to witness as to that which is in his heart, yet he is the most rigid of opponents.
1: وَإِذَا تَوَلَّى سَعَى فِي الْأَرْضِ لِيُفْسِدَ فِيهَا وَيُهْلِكَ الْحَرْثَ وَالنَّسْلِ وَاللَّهُ لَا يُحِبُّ الْفَسَادِ
0: And when he turneth away from thee, his effort in the land is to make mischief therein and to destroy the crops and the cattle. And Allah loveth not mischief.
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0: And when it is said unto him, Be careful of thy duty to Allah, pride taketh him to sin. Hell will settle his account, an evil resting place.

Wait they for naught else than that Allah should come unto them in shadows of the clouds with the angels? Then the case would be already judged. All cases go back to Allah for judgment.

Ask of the children of Israel how many a clear revelation we gave them. He who altereth the grace of Allah after it hath come unto him, for him, lo, Allah is severe in punishment.

Beautified is the life of the world for those who disbelieve. They make a jest of the believers, but those who keep their duty to Allah will be above them on the day of resurrection. Allah giveth without stint to whom He will.

Mankind were one community, and Allah sent unto them prophets as bearers of good tidings, and as warners, and revealed therewith the scripture with the truth, that it might judge between mankind concerning that wherein they differed. And only those unto whom the scripture was given differed concerning it, after clear proofs had come unto them, through hatred one of another. And Allah by His will guided those who believe unto the truth of that concerning which they differed. Allah guideth whom He will unto a straight path.

Oh, think ye that ye will enter paradise while yet there hath not come unto you the like of that which came to those who passed away before you? Affliction and adversity befell them, they were shaken as with earthquake, till the Messenger of Allah and those who believed along with him said, When cometh Allah's help? Now surely Allah's help is nigh.

0: They ask thee, O Muhammad, what they shall spend. Say, that which ye spend for good must go to parents, and their kindred, and orphans, and the needy, and the wayfarer. And whatsoever good ye do, lo, Allah is aware of it.
1: كتب عليكم القتال وهو كره لكم وعسى أن تكرهوا شيئا وهو خير لكم وعسى أن تحبوا شيئا وهو شر لكم والله يعلم وأنتم لا تعلمون.
0: Warfare is ordained for you, though it is hateful unto you. But it may happen that ye hate a thing which is good for you, and it may happen that ye love a thing which is bad for you. Allah knoweth, ye know not.

They question thee, O Muhammad, with regard to warfare in the sacred month. Say, warfare therein is a great transgression, but to turn men from the way of Allah and to disbelieve in Him and in the inviolable place of worship and to expel His people thence is a greater with Allah. For persecution is worse than killing, and they will not cease from fighting against you till they have made you renegades from your religion, if they can. And whoso becometh a renegade and dieth in his disbelief, such are they whose works have fallen both in the world and the hereafter. Such are rightful owners of the fire. They will abide therein.

Lo, those who believe and those who emigrate to escape the persecution and strive in the way of Allah, these have hope of Allah's mercy. Allah is forgiving, merciful.

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1: They question thee about strong drink and games of chance. Say, in both is great sin and some utility for men, but the sin of them is greater than their usefulness. And they ask thee what they ought to spend. Say, that which is superfluous. Thus Allah make it plain to you His revelations, that haply ye may reflect upon the world and the hereafter. And they question thee concerning orphans. Say, to improve their lot is best. And if ye mingle your affairs with theirs, then they are your brothers. Allah knoweth him who spoileth from him who improveth. Had Allah willed, he could have overburdened you. Allah is mighty, wise.

0: wed not idolatresses till they believe. 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And give not your daughters in marriage to idolaters till they believe. For lo, a believing slave is better than an idolater, though he please you. These invite unto the fire, and Allah inviteth unto the garden, and unto forgiveness by His grace, and expounded thus His revelations to mankind, that haply they may remember.
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0: They question thee, O Muhammad, concerning menstruation. Say, it is an illness, so let women alone at such times, and go not in unto them till they are cleansed. And when they have purified themselves, then go in unto them, as Allah hath enjoined upon you. Truly Allah loveth those who turn unto Him, and loveth those who have a care for cleanness.
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0: Your women are a tilth for you to cultivate, so go to your tilth as ye will, and send good deeds before you for your souls, and fear Allah, and know that ye will one day meet Him. Give glad tidings to believers, O Muhammad.
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0: And make not Allah by your oaths a hindrance to your being righteous and observing your duty unto Him and making peace among mankind. Allah is Hearer, Knower.

0: Allah will not take you to task for that which is unintentional in your oaths, but He will take you to task for that which your hearts have garnered. Allah is forgiving, clement.
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0: 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And their husbands would do better to take them back in that case, if they desire a reconciliation. And they women have rights similar to those of men over them in kindness, and men are a degree above them. Allah is mighty, wise.
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1: Divorce must be pronounced twice, and then a woman must be retained in honor or released in kindness. And it is not lawful for you that ye take from women aught of that which ye have given them, except in the case when both fear that they may not be able to keep within the limits imposed by Allah. And if ye fear that they may not be able to keep the limits of Allah, in that case it is no sin for either of them if the woman ransom herself. These are the limits imposed by Allah. Transgress them not, for whoso transgresseth Allah's limits, such are wrongdoers.
0: فَإِن طَلَّقَهَا فَلَا تَحِلُّ لَهُ مِن بَعْدُ حَتَّى تَنْكِحَ زَوْجًا غَيْرَهُ فَإِن طَلَّقَهَا فَلَا جُنَاحَ عَلَيْهِمَا أَن يَتَرَاجَعَا إِن ظَنَّا أَن يُقِيمَا حُدُودَ اللَّهِ.

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Then if he the other husband divorce her, it is no sin for both of them that they come together again, if they consider that they are able to observe the limits of Allah. These are the limits of Allah. He manifested them for people who have knowledge.

0: من الكتاب والحكمة يعظكم به واتقوا الله واعلموا أن الله بكل شيء عليم.
1: When ye have divorced women and they have reached their term, then retain them in kindness or release them in kindness. Retain them not to their hurt so that ye transgress the limits. He who doth that hath wronged his soul. Make not the revelations of Allah a laughing stock by your behavior, but remember Allah's grace upon you and that which He hath revealed unto you of the scripture and of wisdom, whereby He doth exhort you. Observe your duty to Allah and know that Allah is aware of all things.

And when ye have divorced women and they reach their term, place not difficulties in the way of their marrying their husbands, if it is agreed between them in kindness. This is an admonition for him among you who believeth in Allah and the last day, that is more virtuous for you and cleaner. Allah knoweth, ye know not.

0: Mothers shall suckle their children for 2 whole years, that is for those who wish to complete the suckling. The duty of feeding and clothing, nursing mothers in a seemly manner is upon the father of the child. No one should be charged beyond his capacity. A mother should not be made to suffer because of her child, nor should he to whom the child is born be made to suffer because of his child. And on the father's heir is incumbent the like of that which was incumbent on the father. If they desire to wean the child by mutual consent and after consultation, it is no sin for them. And if ye wish to give your children out to nurse, it is no sin for you, provided that ye pay what is due from you in kindness. Observe your duty to Allah and know that Allah is seer of what ye do.
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4: Assalamu alaikum wa rahmatullah. 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That he who loves for the sake of Allah, hates for the sake of Allah, gives for the sake of Allah, and denies for the sake of Allah, he has completed his Iman.
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8: A blind boy sat on the steps of a building with a hat by his feet. He held up a sign which said, "I'm blind, please help." There were only a few coins in the hat. A man was walking by. He took a few coins from his pocket and dropped them into the hat. He then took the sign, turned it around, and wrote some words. He put the sign back so that everyone who walked by would see the new words. Soon the hat began to fill up. A lot more people were giving money to the blind boy. That afternoon, the man who had changed the sign came to see how things were. The boy recognized his footsteps and asked, "Were you the one who changed my sign this morning? What did you write?" The man said, "I only wrote the truth. I said what you said, but in a different way." What he had written was, "Today is a beautiful day and I cannot see it." Of course, both signs told people that boy was blind. But the first sign simply said the boy was blind. The second sign told people they were so lucky that they were not blind.
9: Can you imagine a child growing up without the love and protection of their parents? 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

0: 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We are now going to play the morning Adhkar. Adhkar is the remembrance of Allah subhanahu wa ta'ala. It was part of the daily routine of the Prophet Muhammad, peace be upon him, to recite Adhkar in the morning. Allah also says in the Quran,
1: Bismillah.

O you who believe, remember Allah with much remembrance, and glorify His praises, morning and evening. Surah Al-Ahzab 33, Ayahs 41-42. It is also said in the Quran.

0: Lord.
1: And glorify the praises of your Lord before the rising of the sun and before its setting. Surat Qaf 50, Ayah 39. Reciting Adhkar and remembering Allah is one of the most effective ways to defeat Shaitan. It is also an effective way to strengthen your Iman. The morning Adhkar will be playing every day. Please stay tuned to obtain the reward and story it is the Prophet did.

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2: 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You have been listening to the morning Adhkar. Adhkar is the remembrance of Allah subhanahu wa ta'ala. It was part of the daily routine of the Prophet Muhammad, peace be upon him, to recite Adhkar in the morning. Allah also says in the Quran,

O you who believe, remember Allah with much remembrance, and glorify His praises, morning and evening. Surah Al-Ahzab 33, Ayahs 41-42. It is also said in the Quran.

0: and glorify the praises of your Lord before the rising of the sun and before its setting. Surah Qaf 50, Ayah 39. Reciting Adhkar and remembering Allah is one of the most effective ways to defeat Shaitan. It is also an effective way to strengthen your Iman. The morning Adhkar will be playing every day. Please tune in.
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0: 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We are now going to play the morning Adhkar. Adhkar is the remembrance of Allah subhanahu wa ta'ala. It was part of the daily routine of the Prophet Muhammad, peace be upon him, to recite Adhkar in the morning. Allah also says in the Quran,
1: Bismillah.

O you who believe, remember Allah with much remembrance, and glorify His praises, morning and evening. Surah Al-Ahzab 33, ayahs 41 to 42. It is also said in the Quran,

And glorify the praises of your Lord before the rising of the sun and before its setting. Surah Qaf 50, Ayah 39. Reciting Adhkar and remembering Allah is one of the most effective ways to defeat Shaitan. It is also an effective way to strengthen your Iman. The morning Adhkar will be playing every day. Please stay tuned to obtain the reward and story of the prophet.

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2: 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You have been listening to the morning Adhkar. Adhkar is the remembrance of Allah subhanahu wa ta'ala. It was part of the daily routine of the Prophet Muhammad, peace be upon him, to recite Adhkar in the morning. Allah also says in the Quran,

O you who believe, remember Allah with much remembrance, and glorify His praises, morning and evening. Surah Al-Ahzab, 33, ayahs 41 to 42. It is also said in the Quran.

0: And glorify the praises of your Lord before the rising of the sun and before its setting. Surah Qaf 50, Ayah 39. Reciting Adhkar and remembering Allah is one of the most effective ways to defeat Shaitan. It is also an effective way to strengthen your Iman. The morning Adhkar will be playing every day. Please tune in tomorrow.
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2: 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Open your hearts, listen with your heart and with your soul. My brothers and sisters, nothing, wallahi, nothing will remain with us after our death other than our righteous deeds. Your wealth, your cars, like even your clothing, what you're wearing now, your keys for your cars, for your house, nothing will remain with you when you die, not even your name. People will refer, where is the deceased person? Where is the body? Has the body been washed? Has the body been prepared? Has it been shrouded? That's how, even your name is gone. Nothing will remain with you after your death other than your good deeds. And you'll be put in your grave alone. And people will get this dirt and they will bring it back onto your grave until your grave is sealed and you're right underneath, in there alone. Perhaps people will stand there for a while, make some dua out for you, and then the vast majority of people will forget you. Who's going to remember you after this? How will you help yourself? Who will stand with you? When you're in your grief, alone, in its darkness, in its gloominess, and it is tight, what's going to stand with you? What is going to help you? People have buried you and forgotten you. Maybe if your wife remembers you, or your husband remembers you, or your children remember you, maybe from time to time they make a dua for you. But can you be affording to leave this world alive relying on this? Now Allah, a sane Muslim doesn't do this. The only thing that is going to help you are your righteous deeds. And Nabi sallallahu alayhi wasallam, he tells us, for a believer, the matter is, when he's put in his grave, a beautiful looking man will approach him, and he smells beautiful, and he looks beautiful, and he is clothed beautiful. He appears to the believer in his grave, and the believer would say to him, "Man ant? Who are you? Your face brings about good news with a pleasant smell, beautiful looking. Who are you?" For that person will say, "Ana amaluka salih. I am your righteous deeds." And so he sits with him and keeps him comfort until the day of judgment. Allahu Akbar. This is the benefit of your righteous deeds. That's the only thing that's going to benefit you after your death, my brothers and sisters in Islam. Then the Nabi sallallahu alayhi wasallam says, "Yunawwaru lahu fi qabrih." The grave of the believer would be illuminated. Light would enter it. Light stronger than the sun. And you know, we know that as-salatu nur, the prayer is light. قَدْ جَاءَكُمْ مِنَ اللَّهِ نُورٌ وَكِتَابٌ مُبِينٌ Al-Qur'an is nur. It lights up the grief of the believer when he's there alone. Now, for you need to work on your good deeds. Work on this. They're going to help you in your grief. Finally, I share with you one hadith. And Nabi sallallahu alayhi wasallam, he says, when the believer is put in his grief, the prayer, the deed, as-salat, would be at your head, at the believer's head. And your fasting would be on your right. And your zakat would be on your left. And all the good deeds that you did of sadaqat, charity, enjoining the good, forbidding the evil, goodness to the people, and all of this, all of the good deeds would be at your feet. So you have good deeds all around your body. So then an angel would come from your head. The punishment wants to come from the head of a believer. And so the prayer would say, مَا قِبَلِي مَدْخَلْ. There is no entry from here. So the prayer defends you. And he says, there is no prayer from here. So the punishment would come from the left. And that's where the fasting is. And the fasting would defend you. And it would say, مَا قِبَلِي مَدْخَلْ. There is no entry from here. It's closed. Go somewhere else. So the punishment would come from the left side. And the left side is where your zakat is, a charity. And that would say, مَا قِبَلِي مُدْخَلْ. There is no entry from here at all. The door is closed. And so then the punishment would go from the feet, wanting to attack from the feet. And then the feet would say, مَا قِبَلِي مَدْخَلْ. There is no entry from here. And then the punishment is warded away from the person. Allahu Akbar. What saved you from the punishment in the grave? Al-amalu salih, righteous deeds, especially the prayer, fasting, az-zakat, and all the other deeds that we know about. Allahu Akbar. So don't be lazy, my brothers and sisters in Islam.
3: 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I want to say a huge thank you to all of the supporters and all the listeners. May Allah be with you. Assalamu alaikum wa rahmatullah.
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5: Assalamu alaikum. Welcome to this amazing journey. Let's talk about our faith and our beliefs. You know, a lot of Muslims, they ask a lot of questions about beliefs and faith. And that's amazing. That's where everything starts, just like a building. But one thing that we don't ask about too often is, what about the character? Because when you read the entire Quran, you find that in the Quran, no matter what belief is stated or whatever act of worship is stated, we find that Allah subhanahu wa ta'ala, He connects it to some kind of character development in ourselves. Everything has a purpose. We don't just have faith without practice. And one of the greatest things that our Prophet, peace be upon him, said is that he has been sent to perfect our character. So, I want to take you with me on a journey, a little series. Let's make it a mini series. A series from Surah Al-Hujurat. Have you ever heard of Surah Al-Hujurat? It's a beautiful surah, and it focuses on our character and practices. You know, I get a lot of non-Muslims who often ask me, well, what about you guys? Do you walk the talk, or is it just about faith and how amazing Islam is? And sometimes I get a little bit embarrassed, because the truth to be told, I find a lot of our brothers and sisters sometimes will unintentionally neglect the practice part and the character part. But alhamdulillah, we always do advise one another because we love one another. So the surah that I want to take you on a journey with me with is Surah Al-Hujurat, the verses from 6 onwards. And you'll find about 8 different characteristics that Allah subhanahu wa ta'ala talks about. The first one that I want to go with you today is verse number 6. Let's do it. Allah says, A'udhu billahi minash shaitan rajim, bismillah ar-Rahman ar-Rahim. Ya ayyuhal ladhina amanu, in ja'akum fasiqun binaba'in fatabayyanu, an tusibu qawman bijahala, fatusbihu ala ma fa'altum nadimin. So Allah says, believers, O believers, when an impious person comes to you with a news about something that is negative, especially if it's about someone or a community, clarify, ascertain, and make sure about the news correctly, lest you should hurt a people unintentionally or unwittingly, is probably the best word. Unwittingly is without knowing the whole picture. And then you become repentant and regretful over what you did. You know, brothers and sisters, this verse is tremendous. It can make or break a community. It can make or break a person. It can make or break a family. It's everything. Have you ever heard of people say bad news about yourself? And then you think to yourself, but I didn't do it. These people are misconstruing. They're taking things out of context. A lot of it happens on social media as well. A lot of people just watch a clip or they hear something about someone, and without verifying or even questioning themselves whether they should verify or not, they immediately just make comments, make clips, spread misinformation about someone, or sometimes part truth and part false, without really knowing exactly what they're doing. We've all fallen into that one time or another in our life. And this verse of the Quran is actually read in 2 different ways. It's amazing because some of the Quran, the words can be worded in one way or another, and they all came down from Allah subhanahu wa ta'ala. And I'll give you an example. There is a word in that verse which I just recited where it says fatabayyanu, which literally means then clarify. Clarifying means to know and sift what is fact from fiction, what is truth from false. And you can also read it as fatathabbatu. فتثبتوا means make sure that it's factual. So make sure that it actually happens and clarify and understand the whole situation. I'll give you an example. Let's say I saw a married brother where a woman entered his car and he drove off. And I know this brother has a wife and that didn't look like his wife. The shaitan will come to me and say, okay, you just saw something and you're not lying. You really saw a fact. That's called tathabbatu. Tathabbatu means there is a fact. I saw, it's real. But that's not enough. Allah says fatabayyanu, which means clarify what actually happened. Maybe it is his wife. Maybe you made a mistake. Maybe he's an Uber driver. Perhaps it's a neighbor that needs to go to the hospital. Perhaps. And there are so many excuses and possibilities that could have happened. We don't know the full picture. But to go and jump to conclusions and say, for example, this person is committing adultery, God forbid, or is being unfaithful to his wife, this is a tremendous accusation. And imagine what happens after that. I don't think anybody is happy to be accused of something without having it clarified or verified. You know, the next thing

particular companion, this particular person had a problem with this tribe before Islam. So he got a bit scared that they might ambush him or something. He didn't tell anybody about it. So he decided to come back and not visit the tribe and make up a lie about them out of fear. So we said to the Prophet, peace be upon him, they don't want to pay the zakat. The Prophet, peace be upon him, took that information. And what happened is before he acted upon it, a group of other Muslims rounded themselves around the Prophet ﷺ and started to give an emotional account saying, yeah, this man, he's telling the truth, and imagine if it's the truth, and imagine if we don't go and take action. And they started to fuel the Prophet ﷺ with emotions. And I think we can all relate to that. And even though he's the messenger of Allah, he believes his companions, and some of them they abstained. So before the Prophet, peace be upon him, took action, Allah subhanahu wa ta'ala sent down this verse and said, and know that among you is the messenger of Allah. If he were to obey you, he says, in yuti'ukum fi kathirin min al-amr, if he were to obey you in all the matters that you present to him, you would have fallen into terrible catastrophe. Sometimes we approach really good people, imams, sheikhs, and we tell them a story about someone, some clip that we saw online about another imam, let's say, or a da'i, or just a random person. And we may fuel our sheikhs, our imams, let's say even in our own household, you come up to your own father or mother and say something about your brother and sister, maybe you have something in for them, or maybe there's jealousy, or maybe sometimes a shaitan may give us some other ideas about it, maybe there's revenge, and we may get emotional about it, and sometimes we may say the things that we don't really want to say, causing our father or mother who is loving to assume the wrong thing, and then we make them afraid and they take action, and after that we regret it. Has that ever happened to you? Well, it happened with the time of the Prophet Sallallahu Alaihi Wasallam. Then Allah subhanahu wa ta'ala told him, verify and clarify before you take action. The tribe then came to him and they told him that this is not true, a messenger of Allah. And it was a good thing that they abstained before they took a measure. Now, one important thing about this verse that people misunderstand is that it says, if an impious person or an ungodly person, a fasiq, a corrupter, comes to you with news. A lot of people think, well, if I know this person to be truthful, then I'm just going to take action. They misunderstand that because, look, for example, at the time of the Prophet Sallallahu Alaihi Wasallam, there was an incident with Abu Bakr radiallahu anhu, for example, and Rabi'a, who were both amazing companions. Abu Bakr radiallahu anhu said something to Rabi'ah, and then he said to Rabi'ah, say it back to me, I shouldn't have said that word. And then Abu Bakr goes to the Prophet sallallahu alaihi wasallam to complain about it because Rabi'ah refused to say the word back to him. And the point of this story is when Rabi'ah reached the Prophet sallallahu alaihi wasallam, the Prophet had heard the news from Abu Bakr, and he is an honest man. He's not a corrupt or an impious person, wa na'yadu billah. But then he said to Rabi'ah, what's between you and Abu Bakr? He wanted the clarification between them. And he said, well, this and that happened. And then the Prophet said to him, did you say the word back to him? And he said, no. He said, good. Say, may Allah forgive you, Abu Bakr. The point of that is that it's not just a person who is impious, but sometimes you do need to clarify the situation if you're going to take action. And one very, very important aspect of this, brothers and sisters, is you need to see whether you should take action or not. Is the matter that serious? Is there a consequence for someone's reputation, blood, life, property? Before you take action, is it really necessary? One very important thing that I find good brothers and good sisters do, especially if they really want to please Allah, is to defend Islam and to defend the reputation of Islam. So sometimes they might unintentionally or even intentionally, with the wrong intentions, maybe some of them hold a bit of a group mentality or a cult mentality, and then attack people based on a word or a statement or a video clip that someone shared with them, and they don't have the full context. They don't know what happened before, what happened after, but they see something that's really concerning. So what happens? They go and tell their sheikh or their imam a story. They fuel him with emotions. The imam or sheikh gives them the right answer, but that's based on what they've told them, you see. And I've been in a situation before where my imam or my teacher, I'd come up to them, and depending on how I present the story about that person, my imam will answer me. You know, a great companion, I don't want to misquote him, so I'm just going to quote it over here and read it. Shaykh al-Islam ibn Taymiyyah, he talks about this aspect and he says, and it is not the right of anyone to make takfir, for example. You know, some people, they say, oh, that means they're a kuffar, that means they're people of bid'ah, they're innovators, they are deviant, and all these names that get called up. So he says, and it is not the right of anyone to make takfir on any Muslim, even if he had erred, until the argument of truth has been clarified and explained to him first. Then he says, whoever is known to be a Muslim with certainty, then it, meaning his Islam, cannot be removed from him by merely assumption and speculation.

0: And it says, in fact, his Islam cannot be removed from him except after the truth has been shown to him in clarity, and any doubt and confusion is removed. This is from his Majmu' al-Fatawa. I've got it at home and on my bookshelf. And it says, you know, chapter 12, number 466. This is Ibn Taymiyyah, one of the greatest scholars of all time, says, I'm not going to judge a person no matter what I see them until I've sat with them. You know, this is tremendous, tremendous, tremendous character and advice from Allah subhanahu wa ta'ala and his scholars. Because if you love for your brother what you love for yourself, then it means you love your deen and you love your Islam and you want things to be better. Not just to call out people for something that they did ambiguously and without verifying it. But of course, if some people are like that, we do have to call them out. But be very, very careful. I hope, inshallah, we've learned something from this. I love you. Fi sabilillah. 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
2: The Prophet of Allah in the authentic hadith, speaking to Sahaba, speaking to the greatest ummah that ever walked the earth, speaking to your fathers, speaking to a ummah that happily gave their lives for the pleasure of Allah. People who did the utmost, the biggest sacrifices, and they deemed themselves as the most insignificant people. Today you do nothing and you think you're up there. They did everything and they thought that they were down there. The Prophet of Allah speaking to them, he says, none of you, who's he speaking to? He says, none of you will enter Jannah through your actions. None. People walking around like he's already from the people of Jannah, mashallah. The Prophet of Allah saying to Sahaba, none of you will enter Jannah through your actions. None. So they asked the Prophet of Allah, even you? He says, yeah, even me. The greatest mujahid was Muhammad sallallahu alayhi wa sallam. The greatest teacher was Muhammad sallallahu alayhi wa sallam. The greatest father was Muhammad sallallahu alayhi wa sallam. The greatest husband was Muhammad sallallahu alayhi wa sallam. The greatest mercy to humanity was Muhammad sallallahu alayhi wa sallam. The greatest abid to ever worship Allah azza wa jal was Muhammad sallallahu alayhi wa sallam. The greatest messenger to ever walk the earth was Muhammad sallallahu alayhi wa sallam. The greatest prophet to ever receive revelation was Muhammad sallallahu alayhi wa sallam. The greatest creation that Allah ever created was Muhammad sallallahu alayhi wa sallam. And he says, even me. Except and only if Allah azza wa jal was to show mercy upon me.
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1: What, that No Comment guy?
0: Yeah, he was sick. What was his name?
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0: Yeah, Atiq Malik of Liberty Law Solicitors. 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
11: Assalamu alaikum again. How are you? Ah, subhanallah. Alhamdulillah, salatu wassalamu ala rasulillah. Last time we met, we talked about the verses in Surah Al-Hujurat, one of the best verses about developing our character. And I was talking about how Allah subhanahu wa ta'ala tells us to be careful when we hear news about someone, especially if it's got consequences. And then moving on from there, we said that Allah subhanahu wa ta'ala tells us that while the Messenger of Allah is with you, if he were to obey everything you tell him, you guys will suffer a lot. Then Allah subhanahu wa ta'ala tells us something very interesting. He says, وَلَكِنَّ اللَّهَ حَبَّبَ إِلَيْكُمُ الْإِيمَانَ وَزَيَّنَهُ فِي قُلُوبِكُمْ وَكَرَّهَ إِلَيْكُمُ الْكُفْرَ وَالْفُسُوقَ وَالْعِصْيَانَ أُولَٰئِكَ هُمُ الرَّاشِدُونَ. He says, but Allah made religion and your deen beloved to your hearts and took away all the blemishes and all the ungodliness and all the disunities and the hatred and the enmity and grudges between you. And then Allah subhanahu wa ta'ala says, these are the ones who are truly rightly guided. Then Allah says, فَضْلًا مِّنَ اللَّهِ وَنِعْمَةً وَاللَّهُ عَلِيمٌ حَكِيمٌ, which literally means, by Allah's favor and bounty, Allah is all-knowing, all-wise. The reason Allah says, by Allah's bounty and favor, remember when I told you the story that a man went and made up this news about that tribe that didn't want to pay zakat and so on, ended up being false. Well, it wasn't everybody who came to the Prophet, peace be upon him, and started to fuel him with this information, but rather only a small number. And Allah says, but the rest of the community, there are still good people among them. And Allah says, as if He's telling us, in all time and all eras, there are always large numbers of good people who will set things straight. And we have to choose which group we're going to be part of. And that's why Allah says He is all-knowing and He is all-wise, meaning He knows that there are still people who will uphold the right and fix and reconcile between the community. Without the community, we are nobody, brothers and sisters. And that's why Allah then immediately, without the community, who are we? And that's why Allah then says, إِنَّمَا الْمُؤْمِنُونَ إِخْوَةً فَأَصْلِحُوا بَيْنَ أَخَوَيْكُمْ وَاتَّقُوا اللَّهَ لَعَلَّكُمْ تُرْحَمُونَ. That really touches my heart. Allah subhanahu wa ta'ala tells us, surely the believers are none but brothers unto one another. So set things between each other as brothers and have fear of Allah that you may be shown mercy. Wow. Allah subhanahu wa ta'ala is likening and bringing the word mercy into how we address each other and love each other as brothers and sisters. What does it mean to love each other as brothers and sisters? Well, look at the verses before. It talks a lot about verifying, clarifying, not accusing, loving one another, wanting the best between each other, and reconciling between each other if you see members of your community fighting, not fueling it. And Allah subhanahu wa ta'ala says to us, and this is something that the disbelievers at the time, the Prophet, peace be upon him, you know, they didn't have this word, brothers and sisters. Allah brought this word, brothers and sisters. And He says, as a matter of fact, you are actually brothers and sisters. Yeah, you marry from each other and you have relationships and love one another in different ways, but you're still brothers and sisters. Even the husband and wife are brother and sister in Islam, that is. Your mother and father are your brother and sister in Islam, that is. Which means treat each other the way that you would love to treat your own brother and sister. Imagine someone talking about your brother and sister. How would you deal with that? Imagine your brother and sister have done something wrong. How would you deal with that? Our Prophet Muhammad, peace be upon him, said, assist and support your brother or sister, whether they are the perpetrators or whether they are the victims. And obviously, they all understood at the time, we know how to support them if they are the victims. But then they said, how do we support them when they're the perpetrators? And the Prophet, peace be upon him, told them by stopping them from their oppression. That's how you love one another. So if you know a brother or a sister who is talking ill about someone else or probably hasn't clarified or verified, then you should be advising them, not fueling it. We are not cults or gangs in Islam. We are not thugs off the street. No, no, we don't hold on to that. Our deen and our brotherhood and sisterhood is what holds us together. And at the end of the day, we all love Allah. As Allah says, hold ye all onto the rope of Allah subhanahu wa ta'ala. I want to share a few hadiths from the Prophet sallallahu alaihi wasallam that really tie all of this together. I'll give you one example. This hadith is in Musnad Ahmad. Jarir ibn Abdullah, he said, the Prophet, peace be upon him, took a pledge from me. And then he advised me of three things. He said that I will establish the prayer, that I will continue to pay zakat, and that I will remain a well-wisher of every Muslim. That last part is the hard part for a lot of people. To remain a well-wisher for all my brothers and sisters. What does that mean? It means that no matter what I've seen in them, I only want the best for them. Their reputation, their blood, their honor, their property. Even if they are astray, even if they are obnoxious and bad character and rude, even if they say the wrong thing, what do? I go and I try to advise them. And again, there are some people who really want the best for religion. And sometimes they get a little bit heated when they hear somebody saying the wrong thing about Islam or misinterpreting a verse. And that's fine. I mean, it's not fine to misinterpret the verse, but we do understand that people make mistakes. The companions made mistakes. And what we should be doing is going and correcting them and helping them to be on the right path with a smile and with love. This is how we, inshallah, hold together and save the religion or save people from misunderstanding their religion. Another hadith of the Prophet, peace be upon him, We said the life, property and honor of every Muslim is forbidden to every other Muslim. In another hadith, the Prophet, peace be upon him, tells us a believer's relation to the community of the believers is just like the head's relationship with the body. He feels their afflictions as the head feels the pain of every part of the body. If we were to be like that, imagine the power, imagine the strength, imagine the love, imagine the community, imagine where we would be. This is what Allah subhanahu wa ta'ala wants from us. And finally, a beautiful hadith that I loved is, the believers are with one another like the bricks of a wall, so that each is strengthened by the other. The hadith is in Bukhari. You cannot have a building standing without each brick supporting the other. You and I supporting each other, right or wrong. We support each other by either correcting each other, stopping each other from oppression, or supporting each other if we're the victims. You know, brothers and sisters, there is a great scholar, and I always love to refer to him, Ibn Taymiyyah. And he talks about this. He says, some people love to jump to call their brothers and sisters as innovators and so on and so forth. And he says, we have known that in the predecessors, the past great men and women, they sometimes misinterpreted a verse. Sometimes they misinterpreted a hadith. Sometimes they took a verse and based on what they read or what information they received, they went with it. He said, we don't go jumping on them. Says, everybody knows that I always sit with the people and clarify for them and help them. And then if they fix their way and they learn, then they're our brothers and sisters and they're calling to the proper way. Brothers and sisters, part of being brothers and sisters in Islam, إِنَّمَا الْمُؤْمِنُونَ إِخْوَةً, part of being brothers and sisters in Islam means that you wish for your brother or your sister to be right and that you were wrong. Now, that's not a lot of people can do that, especially when you have an audience, especially on social media, if everybody's listening or everybody's reading, everybody's commenting. The shaitan comes to me and says, you don't want to look like you lost. And so he starts to fuel my ego, starts to fuel my emotions, and I start to think I'm not going to lose this battle. And that's why advising one another in public is really bad. It becomes more of a debate. Me, I want to win at any cost. That is not a true believer. No matter how many prayers I pray, no matter how many months I fast, no matter how many umrahs or hajj I go to, that's the ultimate thing. And I do remember one thing between the Sahabas, the companions, that always hits my heart. I remember one time an authentic hadith about Abu Bakr radiallahu anhu and Umar radiallahu anhu. They've got a bit different characteristics, right? Umar radiallahu anhu is a little bit more, we can say it in modern terms, he wore his heart on his sleeves, and Abu Bakr radiallahu anhu was a bit more softer and he was a bit more compassionate. They had a little bit of a quarrel, a friendly quarrel about something, and Abu Bakr radiallahu anhu said something which he regretted. So he went to the Prophet, peace be upon him, crying. He said, I said this to Umar. And Umar replied something to Abu Bakr as well that time. And Umar ibn Khattab raced to the Prophet sallallahu alaihi wasallam, really wanting the best for his friend Abu Bakr radiallahu anhu. He was afraid that the Prophet sallallahu alaihi wasallam would say something, you know, that's hurtful or not nice to his brother Abu Bakr. And when he got there, Umar ibn Khattab said to the Prophet, peace be upon him, he said, Ya Rasulullah, please, it's not Abu Bakr's fault, it's my fault. I provoked him. I'm the one that made him do that. And he sat on his knees and said, forgive him. SubhanAllah. And the Prophet, peace be upon him, he was happy that Umar radiallahu anhu did not reply or say anything back too hurtful to Abu Bakr radiallahu anhu. And he said, say, ghafarallahu laka ya Abu Bakr. May Allah forgive you, Abu Bakr. Abu Bakr radiallahu anhu was crying. You know, we find these incidents throughout the seerah and the biography of the Prophet, peace be upon him, where he only wanted them to love one another, to forgive each other, to reconcile and to correct one another. If we love the Messenger of Allah, we have to take him as a great role model. If we love his companions, we take them as great role models as well. Now, lend it even with this. You know, in one of the battles, I forgot which one of the companions was fighting and the enemy fell on the ground. And then the enemy, out of fear, said, Ashhadu an la ilaha illallah wa ashhadu anna Muhammad Rasulullah. He converted right there and then. And yet the companion still killed him in the battle. When the news came to the Prophet, peace be upon him, the Prophet, peace be upon him, was displeased with that. In fact, he was very angry. And he said, Ya Rasulallah, it's very clear he was afraid. He just said it out of fear. He could have gotten up and, you know, in other words, he could have gotten up and still stabbed me if I had let my guards down. But the Prophet, peace be upon him, continued to say to him, Ashaqaqta an qalbi? Did you open up his chest and look inside to see his intention? Wow. Till the man regretted what he had done. So, may Allah subhanahu wa ta'ala unite us as brothers and sisters always, and always say to each other, I love you for the sake of Allah, and I forgive you for the sake of Allah, and you forgive me for the sake of Allah. Wassalamu alaikum wa rahmatullahi wa barakatuh.
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13: People died for you. That's why the deen is here today. Hamza ibn Abdul Muttalib was murdered because of you. And you cannot give up a cigarette. Allahu Akbar. Mus'ab ibn Umayr radiallahu anhu was murdered because of you. And you cannot cover your hair, my sister. If they did not fight, where would we be today? Name them. Name all of them. 313 people. They said, Ya Allah, we are ready to give our lives. That's when the deen came to me and you. I cannot give up adultery. They gave up their lives. Nobody's asking you to kill yourself. Allah is only asking you one thing. Give up your bad habits. Turn to me. They gave their lives for you. Wallahi, they died. They were murdered in cold blood. They went, go and see what happened to them. And I cannot give up pornography. What a silly habit. Where is it going to get me? What is it? I cannot cover myself for the sake of Allah. And then I want to say that no, I am happy to be an ummati of Muhammad sallallahu alayhi wa sallam. Think about this. It is by far the most powerful question you will ask yourself. Nobody is asking you to die right now and right here. Allah is asking you to serve Him, to worship Him alone, to practice the deen, to put it into practice, to convey it to others, to be kind to others, to be honest, to be trustworthy. We steal from people, we cheat them, we con them, we deceive them. And yet there were people who, wallahi, have died in their hundreds and thousands for the deen to come to me today. And I don't realize I am enjoying the Shahada because of the martyrdom of so many people. Name them. When you read a Sahaba's name, any one of the Sahaba, when you read their names, ask yourself, this man was martyred because of me. The deen came to me today. What am I doing? I can't even sacrifice for the sake of Allah to get up for Salatul Fajr. Is that the deen? Are you going to die by getting up for Salah? No, you're not.
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11: Assalamu alaikum. Today I decided to be a little bit sweeter, so I made some muffins and I felt a little bit bluey. How are you, brother? How's everything? Moving on from our last talk, we look at Surah Al-Hujurat in this mini-series. And we reach the part where Allah says, Ya ayyuha alladhina amanu la yaskhar qawmun min qawmin asa an yakunu khayran minhum. ولا نساء من نساء عسى أن يكن خيرا منهن. Which means, O believers, let not a group of men scoff at another group. I'm just reading it from here so I don't get it wrong. It may well be that the latter at whom they scoff are better than they. Nor let a group of women scoff at another group. It may well be that the latter are better than they. This is very interesting, because Allah subhanahu wa ta'ala addresses both the men by themselves and then the women. And I wonder why. I think there's two reasons. From what I read in the tafsir, It means that at the time of the Prophet, peace be upon him, men didn't often mix with women, and women didn't often mix with men. That was just their culture. Of course, they did go out to the markets. They did talk to each other. There was crossovers. Even in the masjid, there was that thing. Now, as time went on, obviously, times change. Men and women interact a little bit more in different places like the workforce. There's nothing wrong with that, so long as they adhere to the Islamic guidelines. But that's probably one of the reasons why they're mentioned separately. Another reason is to say, well, men have a way of scoffing at each other and women have their own way of scoffing at each other. Each one has their way. And I think that when Allah subhanahu wa ta'ala says this, some mufassirun say, well, Allah wanted to address the men in the way they put each other down and the women in their ways and how they put each other down. We know the psychology of these different two genders. When Allah subhanahu wa ta'ala talks about scoffing each other, he means, subhanahu wa ta'ala, to us, slandering each other, mocking each other, putting each other down in a passive-aggressive manner. You know that passive-aggressive manner that people sometimes use? They don't really say it, but they're saying it. You know, it's like saying, say I'm stupid without saying I'm stupid. Passive-aggressive is one of the worst types of mockeries. Another way is online. I write something, or I put an emoji in a certain way, or I put a common social lingo that we know to put each other down. You know, I'm a teacher, alhamdulillah. One of the things we learn from youngsters is that when they bully each other in the classroom, they have these special sounds when you walk into the room, especially when that new student comes in. Someone coughs, or someone does an animal sound, for example, or someone does this little look. All of this is bullying and haram in Islam. And when we do that, we're putting each other down. And you know what that really actually means? I'll tell you what psychologically. It means that if I do it, that shows that I have low self-esteem. It means that I'm not proud about myself. It means I've got to put someone else down in order for me to feel amazing. That's an ego problem. That type of a person is going to have problems as they grow up. They're going to have problems at their workplace. They're going to have problems with their family. If they're single and they get married, man or woman, they're going to create problems in their family. And worse than that, the children are going to imitate them. I've seen it as a teacher happen a lot of times. I go into a school and I observe. We don't say anything. But then you can tell some of the students, some of the children, you can tell that maybe they took it from their parents' bad character. So we've got to be very careful how we present ourselves to our children, very importantly, whether you're a teacher, a parent, an imam, an older brother, an older sister, an uncle, an aunt, it doesn't matter who you are. Children watch and observe. One friend of mine, he said, where is that man who smiles a lot? His daughter was about 7 years old. He says to me, where's that man who smiles a lot? Children look for character. They look for how we conduct ourselves. And they remember it. Allah subhanahu wa ta'ala, when he tells us to not scoff at each other and slander each other and put each other down, he then says, maybe that other group is better than you. Allah tells us in another verse in the Quran, فَلَا تُزَكُّ أَنفُسَكُمْ. Never praise yourselves in piety. You see, people with low self-esteem, if it's not religion, it's money. If it's not money, it's property. If it's not property, it's looks. If it's not that, it's reputation. People have a problem with their self-esteem and they don't work on it or take advice. They'll use anything to put other people down. And there are some people who go into the religion to put other people down, to use the religion to try and rise above others. And that's why Allah says, فَلَا تُزَكُّ أَنفُسَكُمْ هُوَ أَعْلَمُ بِمَنِ اتَّقَى. Don't praise yourselves in piety. Don't say, I'm religious, I pray. Even if it's just passively, such as when someone says, last morning I woke up for Fajr, and then they emphasize it. And then they tell you some other story that's not related to that. Well, people say that, and of course we cannot talk about their intentions, and we shouldn't. But let's look at our own selves. If we do that all the time, it's as if we're praising ourselves to be above someone else. Another situation is when, let's say, someone's getting the attention, whether they've got a nice voice in the Quran, or they've got some knowledge, or they're up on stage, or everyone calls them to pray imam, or let's say someone praises the hijab of a particular sister, or the looks or something like that from a religious aspect, and then they want the attention to come to them, so they either put them down, or they scoff them, or they say something about their faults that they know about, which makes the situation even worse. And the whole thing that they're after is just to bring the attention to myself, me, myself, and I. This is actually a disease. A disease of the heart, when I need all attention on myself. And I think we live in a modern era where that's what it's all about. It's all about me, myself, and I. I've seen number plates on cars, all eyes on me. Well, it doesn't fit at all. I think I saw it then on a windscreen, but something similar to that on a number plate that meant, look at me. And you know, the shaitan, Iblis, that's exactly what he said to Allah. He said, I'm going to lead them all astray, and I'm going to climb on top of them like the way you climb on a horse and grab their reins and steer them and make them think that, make them ungrateful. وَلَا تَجِدُ أَكْثَرَهُمْ شَاكِرِينَ You will find most of them not grateful, meaning they're not grateful for the blessings you've given them. They always got to put someone else down as if they've got no blessings. Instead of thanking Allah for the blessings they have and feeling happy for the blessings of other people, they don't do that. That's called being ungrateful. We should say Alhamdulillah for everything we have. And the Prophet, peace be upon him, used to tell us in a Sahih Hadith, we all know it. He said, never look at those who are above you and more blessed than you, but look at those who are below you in fortune and blessings. Because then if you have the habit of always looking who's got more, then you're going to forget and not realize how many blessings you have. Every one of us has those blessings, and we should thank Allah subhanahu wa ta'ala for it, but not show it off. One hadith that comes to mind is where the Prophet, peace be upon him, says, "Man tawadha lillahi rafa'ah." Whoever humbles themselves, Allah will lift them and honor them. And you can see it. People will accept you, but love you at the same time. Some people may accept you because of some gain they want from you, to use you and abuse you. But the people that Allah makes people accept them in this life, they're the ones whom the angels have accepted them in the heavens, and Allah subhanahu wa ta'ala has accepted them. And they're the people who not only do others give them attention, but they also love them genuinely, you can tell. I'll give you a little piece of advice, if you like, from what experts have said, and I want to merge it with what Islam teaches us about self-esteem and confidence. If you want to be a high-value person, really, and you want Allah to be pleased with you, and you want to be, you know, someone important, but without falling into the problem of putting others down, then know what confidence means. And there's four types of confidence that we've learned. The first one is where you know that you can do something, and you feel you can do something, then that's good confidence, but don't show it off. The second type is called the confidence where you know you can do something, but you feel you cannot do it. And that's lack of confidence. The third one is when a person knows they cannot do it and they feel they can do it. That's an ego problem. And you're going to fall into big problems like that. And the last one is where a person knows they cannot do it and feel they cannot do it. And that's called maturity. A Muslim should not appear, in fact, any person should not appear more than their reality. Don't try to be someone you're not. A Muslim or a person, a healthy person, should appear a little bit below their reality. And that way they can connect with others and Allah subhanahu wa ta'ala will lift them. That's how the Prophet, peace be upon him, was. If you were to go back in time 1,400 years and you wanted to look for the Messenger sallallahu alaihi wasallam, guess where you should look? You don't go to the masjid, first of all. I mean, you can. You can go looking for the famous companions that you always heard about. But if you really want to find him quick and efficiently, go look for a group of people who look poor and destitute. And most likely you'll find the Prophet, peace be upon him, sitting among them. I remember a beautiful story about a lady who used to clean the masjid, the mosque.
15: इस वक्फे के बाद आप सुनेंगे नातों पर मबनी प्रोग्राम महफिल नात। सुनते रहिए इंस्पायर एफएम।
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6: Once Imam Bukhari was in the masjid and waited for everyone to leave so that he could talk to Mash'ar, who was a blind student. Once everyone left, Imam Bukhari began crying and begged the blind student to forgive him. The student was shocked and asked, "What for?" So Imam Bukhari answered, "Once I was narrating hadith to my students. You were enjoying that hadith so much that you were in the state of dancing and were moving your head and hands. All the other students started looking at you. I also looked at you and smiled at your actions. Since you cannot see, I fear that this may be a backbiting that I have done against you." The man replied, "Is that all? Of course I forgive you."
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0: 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I'm chairman of Luton Council of Faiths.
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6: Assalamu alaikum wa rahmatullahi wa barakatuh. 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

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Again, with every hardship follows ease.

Hello guys, I'm Mikael Highlander, a professional jiu-jitsu athlete, and the message I want to say is anything you want to achieve in life, you have to work harder and you have to really want that. So if you have both of them, you're gonna get anything you want to.

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13: A'udhu billahi min ash-shaytan ar-rajim. أَيَوَدُّ أَحَدُكُمْ أَن تَكُونَ لَهُ جَنَّةٌ مِّن نَّخِيلٍ وَأَعْنَابٍ تَجْرِي مِن تَحْتِهَا الْأَنْهَارُ لَهُ فِيهَا مِن كُلِّ الثَّمَرَاتِ وَأَصَابَهُ 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Once again, yesterday we spoke about two examples that Allah gave about rain and the water coming on a mountain and then on top of a boulder. In fact, the boulder was first, and then the rain that doubles the produce was mentioned second. That was 264 and 265 of Surah Al-Baqarah. Today, the final piece of that puzzle, which is 266, the next ayah, in which Allah makes things very personal. So now that He's described these parables and talked to those who believe and talked to and even warned that some might even end up being on the side of kufr on Judgment Day, وَاللَّهُ لَا يَهْدِي الْقَوْمِ الْكَافِرِينَ, now Allah makes things very personal and very direct. So just pay attention to how the language is built in this ayah. We'll translate it little by little. Allah says, أَيَوَدُّ أَحَدُكُمْ أَن تَكُونَ لَهُ جَنَّةٌ. Wouldn't one of you want that they should have a garden? It's a question. Wouldn't one of you love that they should have a garden for themselves? They should own a garden. The word Jannah, because this is Madani Quran, has been used hundreds of times already, dozens and dozens of times, to describe the Jannah after this world, right? But the word, of course, Jannah originally means garden in this world. Any garden can be called a Jannah. Similarly, in Surah Al-Kahf, you have two gardeners that are having a conversation, and one of them owns two Jannahs. Right? That's not talking about heaven, it's talking about here. So the coinage of the term Jannah in the Quran mostly has the meaning of the Akhirah. But then Allah also uses it for dunya. Even though in the dunya sense, there are other words for gardens available. Like for example, hadiqa. Hadiqa in Arabic is also a garden. Right? But Allah is using this word because it has that double meaning. So if Allah says, wouldn't one of you want that they should have a Jannah? For a believer, before they even hear anything else, where does the mind immediately go? To the Akhirah, right? And immediately the believer hears this and says, yeah, I'd love that. But then Allah will start changing that conversation and superimposing the afterlife over this life in this beautiful parable. So He says, wouldn't any one of you want that they should have a garden, they should have a Jannah? Then describing that Jannah, He says, مِن نَخِيلٍ وَأَعْنَابٍ, made up of palm trees and grapevines. So now two things are mentioned, palm trees and grapes. This is also important because the gardens of the ancient Arabs, at the time when this Quran was being revealed, you can't really have a garden if you don't have palm trees. I mean, what kind of garden do you even have if you don't have palm trees? Right? So that was the staple. Other places in the Quran we learned that palm trees served other purposes. So for example, especially for people that were producing delicate crop, like if grapes happen to be delicate crop also. They have to be grown on trellises. Trellises are, they're called urush in Arabic technically, but you put a stick in the ground and the vineyard kind of wraps around it. And you have to care for it very carefully. So you have to have specialized people taking care of it. It's more expensive to grow grapes than other crop because it requires more care and it's easier to destroy. And because it takes so much work to grow, it's also more expensive to sell, right? So not everybody can buy grapes back in the day. It's a luxury item, if you will, right? So there's chocolate you can buy from the local store, and then there's like, you know, expensive chocolate you can get, right? So this is the expensive stuff. Plus, of course, we all know grapes were used to produce expensive wines and other kinds of drinks. So it was considered a luxury, exotic item. Now Allah is mentioning, wouldn't you like to have a garden that's made of palm trees? That's standard. Date palms, that's standard. But then He says, wa'anab, and grapes. Now, just to help you understand the design of the gardens in ancient times, one of the ways they did this is they put palm trees close to each other. So they made an entire, you know how you have a fence in your property? The fence is made up of the palm trees, right? And this was helpful for multiple reasons. One of the reasons this was helpful is if there's a strong wind coming, then the palm trees will take most of the wind, and the middle of the crop that is more delicate will not be as damaged. So it's safer to put them around the perimeter and then have the delicate crop in the middle, right? And this is, you know, وَحَفَفْنَاهُمَا بِنَخْلٍ وَجَعَلْنَا بَيْنَهُمَا زَرْعًا is described in Surah Al-Kahf with one of the two gardeners. He employed this strategy. But there's other things I want you to understand about this. This is actually the Quran demonstrating an intricate knowledge and an intricate observation about the way they thought about business, how people thought about business. You see, you know, even nowadays you have car manufacturers that, you know, like, who owns Porsche? I think it's Volkswagen, I could be wrong, but it's one of the German companies that owns Porsche. And that's an expensive brand. But they don't make their big money off of the expensive cars because most people on the planet cannot buy those cars. They make their money on the cheap stuff, right? And then they put extra heavy investment into the expensive stuff. You understand? So the same way, the date palms are the cheap investment. And it's quick money because everybody needs dates in the area.
14: And you can grow them, and you can use the fibers for other purposes. It's got multiple functions, and it survives the heavy, the difficult climate, et cetera, et cetera. That's the business strategy. You have lots and lots of date palms. And if you can make enough money, then you can even afford to get into a more risky business with more high-end returns, which is what? A'nab. So, you know, it's easy to get a garden with palm trees. It's very hard to get a garden with palm trees and grapes. So now Allah is talking about, wouldn't one of you want to have, like, an incredible business? You know, nowadays, to give you a parable, nowadays, somebody opens up a restaurant, right? It's like a burger place. One of those places where you don't have a place to sit, right? So it's halal, obviously. So you go to one of these places, and it's like a shabby-looking place, and you just, you know, you get there, and even the cashier has like a bulletproof glass, and you have to slide the thing, and, you know, that's the situation. But then the business grows, so he buys the restaurant in a nicer area. Right now, now you could sit down and have it. But then he's like, no, I need to do more. So then he buys the next property and puts a catering hall and a shadi hall and whatever else. Now it's the burger place, or it changes the name because burger sounds cheap. So gives it a new name, and then there's a catering hall. But the catering hall was a later investment, right? And when he was selling his burgers, he was thinking, one day I'm gonna have big plans. I'm gonna expand the business. It's gonna go to the... So the idea is, you have these dreams of one day having the palm trees and the grape, the vineyard, and it's going to be set up, and you're going to have this exquisite business, you know, flourishing and reaching its climax, the envy of all people. So he says, أَيَوَدُّ أَحَدُكُمْ أَن تَكُونَ لَهُ جَنَّةٌ مِّن نَخِيلٍ وَأَعْنَابٍ. But that's not enough. The business has to be situated in a place where it's ideal for the business to keep growing. So he says, تَجْرِي مِن تَحْتِهَا الْأَنْهَارِ. At the garden, at the bottom of which rivers are going to flow, meaning it's already, the previous ayah was about Rabwa, remember? At a high elevation. Now Allah is even mentioning, almost suggesting that underneath it rivers are flowing, meaning maybe it's up on some kind of elevation and there's a waterfall running underneath it. And because there's a waterfall underneath it, the water irrigates the soil automatically from underneath, because the river's flowing from underneath the soil. So you don't even have to bring water from the outside to cultivate your garden. It's taken care of. Like, the business is taking care of itself. It's sustaining itself, self-sustained. So تَجْدِي مِن تَحْتِهَا الْأَنْهَارِ. And of course, this is also exquisite. If you have property that has a river flowing and has a waterfall, in fact, you all know, I've mentioned this before, if you have waterfront property, that's the most expensive kind of property you can have. Now imagine a property where you own a river or you own a waterfall. That's some next level of exquisite. That's rare. So it's not just the business, but the real estate itself is pristine. And Allah says, wouldn't you desire to have something like that? Now, whether we consciously thought about owning something like that or not, human beings have a desire to be in such an environment. And so what we do when we have enough money saved up to go on a vacation, we like to go to places that have a lot of greenery, a lot of elevation, and some beautiful water scenery. Those three elements are always there. Now, if you have a chance to go to some mountains where there's waterfalls and gardens, and you're just taking pictures the whole time and just looking at the sea, and you paid good money to just go see what Allah made, right? And leave your home. And this is like, because human beings are drawn to this image. And it doesn't even matter if you're Muslim or not, you're drawn to nature in that way. And especially that kind of typography of land, we're drawn to that. And it's so incredible that what Allah describes in Jannah is very similar to these vacation spots that people are drawn to all the time. Some of the top tourist places in the world, if you go there, you'll see Jannatun tajri min tahtiha al-anhar. Lahu fiha min kulli thamarat. Some of the top vacation places, they all have the same thing in common. And some of the most beautiful beaches in the world and some of the most beautiful, you know, climates in the world have palm trees. In fact, palm trees become an association with calm and relaxation, right? So the first thing people think about California is the palm trees. You know, the first thing people think about when chilling on the side of a beach, there's a hammock, you're lying in the hammock, somebody's bringing you a drink and serving you, and you're lying under the palm trees, right? So this image of luxury, which is from ancient times till now, Allah embedded it. Something in our fitrah wants this. Something in us, you know, overwhelmingly for human beings, this is something they desire. Now, some of you might say, I don't desire it. I just want to play video games. Okay, speak to me later. So Allah is speaking in overwhelming numbers. You know, by and large, this is what human beings want. So he says, would one of you want this? And of course we'd want it. Of course we'd want the secure investment, even the risky investment. By the way, nobody starts their business with a risky investment. Everybody starts with a secure investment. And when you've made enough money, then you can get into risky investment, the a'nab, which means you have, even if it fails, you're going to be okay because the nakhil is there. So the a'nab, you know, that's a later venture. By the way, if a young man who's 18 years old, 20 years old, you know, some family, they want to eventually, they have a goal to get there one day, right? Is that something that can happen overnight? No. People that have that kind of vision, that we're going to have that kind of property, we're going to have that kind of business, we're going to have, those people start saving money from the first, from the beginning. And everybody else's kids are getting new shoes for Eid, they're just polishing their old shoes. And the dad says, not yet, not yet. Oh, you're so cheap, you don't get us anything. Just wait, just wait. And he's just pinching pennies, counting, counting, counting. And they're not spending anything extra on anything. They're even watching their budget on the food. And the guy spends his like 20 years of his life just saving, saving, saving, saving, saving, until then he gets into that business and buys the big house and all of it. But he basically had to sacrifice his entire youth to get there. You don't just get there. You have to give up your entire youth. So watch what's happening in this remarkable ayah. He says, wouldn't one of you want this? And it sounds really good. We all want it at some level. Then he says, لَهُ فِيهَا مِن كُلِّ الثَّمَرَاتِ. I didn't even get to that. It has in it all kinds of fruits. So it starts with palm trees and grapes, but then Allah says it has all manner of fruits. So now he's even making other kinds of investments and other kinds of fruits. And by the way, fruits in Arabic literature and also in the Quran are an interesting term used for what we call nowadays return on investment. Because you notice in the previous example, there was the seed was being planted, right? And now you know how you say in English also the fruit of your labor, right? The fruit of your labor. So when Allah says all kinds of fruits, means everything's working out. It's like somebody's got the touch of gold. They put a little bit of money here, it just grows again. They put some investment here, it blows up also. It gives them so much more return. Every seed they plant keeps giving them newer and newer fruits. So they start getting into more and more and more business ventures, and so لَهُ فِيهَا مِن كُلِّ الثَّمَرَاتِ, right? So they're getting all kinds of fruits. Then Allah says, now this sounds really good up until now, this feels really good. And all of a sudden, the conversation in this one ayah starts going downhill. He says, وَأَصَابَهُ الْكِبَرِ. And that person who got all of this, wouldn't you want to be that person? And he says, and then old age struck him down. Old age targeted him. So he's got this gorgeous garden that goes up to the hill, but he doesn't have the legs to go up the hill anymore. He's got to get somebody to carry him there. He's got this beautiful view of this, you know, this waterfall that

reason. And may Allah Azza wa Jal allow every one of us to maintain our istighna, our independence of people in old age, right? This is something we should be fearful of. And we ask Allah that He doesn't put us in that situation. But Allah describes this person, everything around them. Their world became Jannah. But they got old. وَصَابَهُ الْكِبَرِ. Now that's tragic. The previous ayat were building this narrative in which your investment was growing and growing and growing. And now he actually visually says, okay, it's going to grow. And what if it does grow? What if you have all these gardens, but you don't, you got old? What's the point? What are you going to do with it? I met enough millionaires and even billionaires in my life that after getting everything, the allure of those things disappears. Like they're not into it anymore. I know people that own multi-million dollar mansions that are like, this place is too big. And in my head, I'm like, I'll take it. Not too big for me. This looks just about right. No, we're thinking about moving to an apartment. I'm like, huh? A person spends more than half their life dreaming that I'm going to get out of this apartment and go over there. The guy got there. It's huge. And he says, this is too big. I just, you know, what am I going to do with all this space? Right? So the irony of it, because you can't enjoy it anymore. And your mindset changes. The things that, you know, the younger men here that are either working or going to university, or they're just getting married, or they're not married yet, they have these dreams in their head. They have what kind of car they're going to have, what kind of neighborhood they're going to live in. Some of them are driving, taking a bus or taking the tube or whatever, walking down the street, and they see these fancy offices, all the glass buildings. They're like, I'm going to have a job like there. It's going to be awesome. You know, I'm going to have one of those ID cards that people that have purpose in their life, they have those tags, they scan the tag and they get in the building, oh, it's going to feel so cool. I'm going to have one of those, you know. And funny enough, the guy sitting in the office is looking at you walking down, oh man, I wish I was young again. I could just walk down the street and not be in this glass prison. This chain around my neck, if I could just get rid of it. So we have these aspirations in our life, right? And the interesting thing about the language so far is Allah talking to everyone or is He trying to point at an individual? أَيَوَدُّ أَحَدُكُمْ. Does every one of you want this? So you're thinking about you, you're not thinking about nobody else. This is the kind of garden I want. This is the kind of investment I want. This is the kind of money I want to make. You know, you've got these big plans of how you're going to use the money and how you're going to make more money from that money. Some of you guys, you know, you're just thinking about how am I going to make that money, man? I gotta get into crypto. I gotta get an NFT or something, you know, just some way of making money, right? But Allah says, "Lahu fiha min kulli." Imagine a situation where the money's good, and then you got old. But that's not enough. Asabahu al-kibr, old age struck him down. By the way, interestingly, isaba was used just before for heavy rain. Heavy rain struck down. Asabahu wabilun, and now he says asabahu al-kibr, the old age struck him, targeted him, as if just like wabil was a calamity, old age is also a calamity. And the heavy rain, what did it do? It exposed the reality of the situation, didn't it? And by using asaba, what's Allah hinting at? The old age also exposes the reality of the situation. The reality of the situation. All this stuff that I was running after, I lost the ability to run. Asabahu al-kibar. Walahu dhurriyatun du'afa. But that's not enough. Then he says, and this person has weak offspring. Strange language. So he got old and he has weak offspring. Allah could have said he has young children, which is possible within the meanings of dhurriyatun du'afa, that he has weak children or young children. But Allah didn't say young children. Allah said weak offspring. Dhurriya includes your children and their children and their children and their children. Future generations are also called dhurriya. So that's one interesting thing. So maybe he's old, so not only does he have kids, he also has grandkids. That's possible because it's using the word dhurriya. But looking at all of them, one description for all of them is what? That they are weak. Now if he's old and he can't take care of the property anymore, he can't protect it anymore, he can't check the accounts anymore, show me how much we collected and his eyesight is too weak to and the guy is telling him this is how much money came in and he's like, huh? Say it again? Huh? Right, so he can't even keep track anymore because he's too old. And he needs to, if you have a lot of wealth and you're too old, who do you need? You need people you can trust. Otherwise, people will take advantage of you. And who's the most people you can trust? The people that are your own, meaning your own kids, right? Interestingly, this was about a garden. And a garden is what you plant a seed and the tree comes out, the grapes come out, etc. And your children are your own seed, right?
And he's like, you know, my kid

0: is all I have. And Allah describes those kids as weak. So one implication is they're very young. So even they're too young to take care of the garden. Another problem is if he dies now and they're young, they're going to get eaten alive by society. People are going to come and rob them, and other people will come and take all of it, and they won't be able to defend the property, right? So even though he's very wealthy, he's too old to change anything, and he realizes even the people around him are too weak to defend the property, so everything he spent his life building is about to disappear, and there's nothing he can do about it. Because لَهُ ذُرِّيَّةٌ ضُعَفَى. But the other meaning of weak is also immature. You know, a lot of times in the world, you have somebody who created an amazing business. You know, amazing, amazing business. And then when they die, the kids take over, and it takes like 6 months, and it's burnt to the ground. The kids are fighting each other over the property. The kids are like, oh, Baba didn't know what he was doing. I'll show you management. And in their management, now they're you know, back on the street. And everything's gone. Because they're too weak to run something like that. Also because the father, the one who built the business, he started from nothing. So he knows what it takes to build a business. He knows what it takes to work on a farm. He knows how to get one palm tree and turn it into two, into three, into four, into five. That was work. That was many years of his life. But the kids, by the time they grew up, they just saw the garden's already there. You don't have to do anything. The money just comes to you. So rich people tend to have spoiled kids. And spoiled kids are weak. Even if they become adults, they're weak. They don't know the value of hard work. They don't know difficulty. They don't know grit. They don't know it like that because everything was already taken care of. And so they come in, and he knows that even if they're not physically weak, they're mentally or psychologically, in terms of maturity, they're also weak. They're not going to be able to protect his garden. So now this man is wealthy. He accomplished his dream. But the moment he accomplished it, a new anxiety took over. I can't enjoy it. And two, my kids are going to destroy it. They can't even take care of themselves. One of my biggest fears is they'll take over. Now, this is interesting. You don't choose your children, right? Allah chooses your children for you. Sometimes you look at some of your kids, you're like, how are you mine? Right? That happens too. And the Romans used to have this problem. Because the Caesars, they're the kings, right? The Caesar. And who's going to be the next king? The son of Caesar. But the Romans came up with a new solution. The Caesar came up with a new solution. He said, okay, I have a son, but my son's a loser. I know it. He's no good. I shall take a son. Not have a son, take a son. So what he would do is, he would look at some of the most qualified young generals, the most accomplished, loyal of his soldiers or advisors. And you know how in the British Empire you have the idea of knighthood, right? The Caesar would literally declare someone, from today, I have taken you as my son. So when you take someone as your son, you get to choose their genetics. You get to choose their qualifications, their personality, and you're like, this one I'm going to adopt. And I'm taking him as my son. And I'll give him the kingdom, because the one that came from my own genes, my own seed, no. If I want the empire to survive, this kid has no business sitting on the throne. So I'm going to take a son. But generally speaking, in life, we don't take children and just declare them our own. In fact, Quran even says, "Udruhum li abaihim," call them by their father's names, right? So you don't get to ignore the father, the seed from which you came. So we have our kids who we have. There's also an interesting loneliness being described in this imagery, which some of you, not everyone here, but some of you may have become very successful in business. You will be able to appreciate it. Because sometimes Allah gives ayat, someone doesn't have it yet, and they're imagining what it's going to be like. But some people already have it. And they can relate not to the uphill, like, you know, you don't have it, you're like, oh, it's going to be so awesome up there. But some people got there, and they can see how Allah is describing the downhill, because they got up there and they can see the other side, right? So what happens as you become successful in business is you become more and more lonely. You become more and more lonely. People, the genuine relationships in your life, they become less and less and less. Okay, so what happens is the new friends you will make after you become successful, they're not friends of you. They're partly friends of you, but there's a big percentage of that is they're friends of your success. So they're not quite entirely loyal to you. And if your success disappeared, then you'll notice some of those friends are also disappearing. You'll also notice that if you're benefiting them with your success, then they're really good friends. And the moment you turn the tap off, you say, we're friends, but I don't have to do things for you like that. Then all of a sudden, they might even become enemies. Because actually, the friendship wasn't with the person. The friendship was with what the person accomplished. So people like that tend to be very alone. And they have trust issues. It's lonely at the top, they say, right? They have trust issues. So they can't really honestly trust anyone. You know, by the way, this happens in business, this happens in politics, this happens in any field. If you're at the top of your field, like if you're the top surgeon in the hospital, right? Or if you're the governor of a city in the top position, if you're the general in the military, if you're the head of the Fortune 500 company, if you're the CEO, if you're the owner, the problem is you cannot have, you have some issues you're going through. Maybe you're going through something in your personal life. Maybe there's something going on in the company you need to discuss with someone. You can't just discuss it with anybody. Because if you think you're discussing it with your friend, that friend will be like, you know who talks to me about their personal issues? And that becomes a value add for them. So you can only talk to people you truly, truly trust. The idea of, would one of you want this garden? Would one of you want the investments to grow? Would one of you want it? And then you have weak children. Meaning the only one he could possibly have trusted is who? His children. Allah didn't mention he has brothers that can take over. He has a community surrounding him that can help. No. He's alone at the top. He's just alone. Everybody else is kind of vultures. The only hope he had was his children, but they're weak too. That's, you know, and the only reason they would have loyalty to him is it's kind of a bond of blood, so they have to have loyalty, right? But even they are too weak to show that kind of loyalty. So now this blessing became a curse because it's not something that can continue.
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5: The joy of it was short-lived. The business success was short-lived. And it got replaced. Even if the mansion is there, the property is there, the old man is still alive, but he's living his life in anxiety. He's not living in peace. You know, what's the point of having Jannah outside and you don't have calm inside? Many of you, for example, may have gone on a vacation while you're depressed. There's some drama happening in your family, some problem going on, some issue going on, and you go on vacation. And you go to one of the most beautiful places in the world. And you have the most delicious food, your favorite food, your favorite ice cream. It doesn't taste very good. Why not? The outside is perfect. If somebody saw a picture of you eating your favorite ice cream in this, by this waterfall and all of it, they'd be like, man, this guy's living the life. And you're eating it, you're like, oh, it doesn't mean anything. I don't feel like anything. Can we just go home? Why? Because Allah made contentment, the inside, more important than the outside. That's just the nature of the human being. Allah is describing, okay, fine, even if you get all the outside and you have all these anxieties on the inside, then what's going to happen? But things don't, this is not bad enough. The image continues. The image, so you got old, your children are weak, and then the image continues. What does Allah say? فَأَصَابَهُ So فَأَصَابَهَا إِعْصَارٌ. Then all of a sudden, while this man is old and his children are weak, a whirlwind, a tornado, إِعْصَار, comes from عَصْر, like وَالْعَصْرِ إِنَّ الْإِنسَانَ لَفِي خُسْرٍ. عَصْر and عَصِير are all related. عَصِير means juice. And مُعْصَر is also when you take wet cloth and you twist it until all the water comes out. And that's why the tornado or the whirlwind is called a twister. And that, because it looks like the cloth being drenched and squeezed, that's why it's called i'sar. Right? So Allah says, so all of a sudden, a tornado strikes this farm or this garden. فَأَصَابَهَا i'sar. He's still alive. He's old. He's still alive. He's too weak to be able to stop anything from happening. His children are too weak to help with any situation. Plus, it's a natural disaster. What are you going to do anyway, except for run? And now they're watching their entire years of property, their entire future investments, all be put inside of a blender, and the blender turns on. But that would have been bad enough. But you know, because if the thing comes and it rips everything up, maybe you have some money saved, maybe you have a chest with some cash in it or something, right? Or you have expensive clothes or things like that, right? Expensive items. It'll throw things around. Maybe you can go and recover them. Even if it's done, it destroyed everything, you might be able to recover something. Allah said, إِعْصَارٌ فِيهِ نَارٌ. It's a whirlwind, it's a tornado, it's a twister. Inside of it, there's a fire. So it's not just going around destroying things. While it's destroying them, it's also what? It's burning them. The thing about breaking something, if I break wood, if wind snapped a tree in half, for example, it broke the tree, but can you still recover wood? You could still recover some wood from a broken tree. You could still reuse it for something. That's possible. But if a tree got burnt down, all you got left is ash. It's unusable. Look this up on your own time. Don't do it now, you'll get distracted. Fire whirlwind. Look up YouTube videos on, this is actually a natural phenomenon. So sometimes there's a tornado and there's a fire somewhere. And the tornado hits the fire, and the fire goes inside the tornado and forms a stream. It looks like a tube of fire going around burning everything. It's one of the scariest things you'll see. It's a phenomenon in nature. And it's inside. The fire's literally inside the twister. It's inside the whirlwind. And some people have caught it on film. Like, it's made to news events and other things like that, you know? Australians are crazy. They get the worst adab. I don't know why, but some guy in Australia, I saw a video today. He's like, yeah, it was the most terrifying thing I've ever seen, mate. And he's got this whole video. I'm like, why are you making the video if you're so terrified? It's just these Australians, man. So this is now burning down his entire life's work, his entire savings, his entire future. He was worried about what are my kids going to do? They'll destroy the garden. It's as if Allah showed him, you don't have to wait for your kids to destroy the garden. I'll watch you, I'll make you watch your entire life's work burn down in front of you. فَاحْتَرَقَتْ. And then, so now when this fire comes, Allah could have said, فَحَرَّقَهَا. حَرَّقَهَا would have meant that the twister and the fire in it burnt it down. Burnt down the garden. But Allah says, فَاحْتَرَقَتْ, which is lazim, which means the garden itself set ablaze. The garden, you know, went combusted. Now, why is that important to note? It's as if the garden was too vulnerable and easily set on fire. It wasn't immune to this test, this isaba. Now notice the word isaba is being used the second time. The first time was asabahu al-kibar, and now it's asabaha i'sar. Now this fire comes and burns it down. فَاحْتَرَقَتْ. Now look at what Allah has done in this incredible and scary, terrifying example. First of all, Allah Azza wa Jal has given us a reality that this life, no matter what you accomplish, at the end of it, this is what's coming. For the believer and the non-believer, one way or the other, either you will see your assets, your treasures disappear in front of your eyes, or there will be dhurriya du'afa who will destroy it after you. One or the other. Even Dhulqarnain knows this. He builds a giant wall and says, when Allah wants, He'll destroy it. I mean, this is a temporary fix. Nothing in this world is permanent. And the first realization is you yourself are not permanent. So when the previous ayat said, وَلَا يُؤْمِنُوا بِاللَّهِ وَالْيَوْمِ الْآخِرِ, don't believe in Allah nor the last day, it was actually alluding to the fact that we give for Allah's sake or in Allah's path because we are investing in eternal life. And now Allah is showing us in this example how futile, if all of your efforts were focused on this life, what is it going to amount to in the end? وَلَهُ ذُرِّيَّةٌ دُعَفَى فَأَصَابَهَا إِعْصَارٌ فِيهِ نَارٌ. Then there's the other interesting thing about this example. Why did Allah pick on an old man? He particularly highlighted the old age. And it's not just that he's old and rich. So it's an interesting combination, right? Old and rich, most people in government. Right? Most people in big real estate giants, old and rich. What happens? The guy spent his life building this garden, now he's too old. So other people are managing it. Other people, his name is on there. But he's not the one doing the work anymore. When he used to walk in, people used to say, yes sir, yes sir. He used to give the instructions. He used to check on the well. He used to check on the horses. He used to check on the cows. He used to check. But now he's not the manager anymore. He's not the boss anymore. He's retired. He's an old man. It's all his. But it's being run by others. He's seeing almost, it's almost as though he's seeing himself become invisible. His garden is great, but he's no longer great. And he's no longer powerful enough to manage the whole thing. So what happens to him? What happens to this old man who sees that I did all this work and all these people are working, but they don't remember me. They don't, you know, I'm just, they just invite me on the yearly, you know, the employee gala. They just invite me to hand me a plaque. Who do they think these people are? I built this place. So what does he do? Every chance he gets, every dinner, every lunch. You know who built this farm? You know who put that tree there? You know that? And he's, you people think you know what you're doing? And he's constantly reminding them that he's the man. He's the one who did this. None of you would have a job if it wasn't for me. None, you know, I was practicing this afternoon. So he's doing all of that. You know what that is? It's interesting. I think the Arabic terms are al-man wal-adha. And that's what the Arabic terms are. Man means, I'm going to remind them who did this. I don't care if it hurts their feelings. They need to know where this garden came from. This is actually, in a subtle way, tying back to لَا تُبْطِلُوا صَدَقَاتِكُمْ بِالْمَنِّ وَالْأَذَى. That old man who's seeing himself wither away wants to see credit go to him. You know, he may have done so well up until now, but as he's dying, he's like, people are going to forget me. I need to do some man before I go, so they know it was me. Allah protect our intentions, especially in our old age. You know, there's some funny, I hope Allah doesn't count these experiences, you know, as man and adha. But I've seen some funny things in life. I went to this one city one time in Houston. It was a city, it was a masjid. I went there and this old gentleman came. I said, you know who I am? I was like, nope. I started this masjid in 1977. I was like, oh, yeah, I remember you. I was like, do you do? I've never lived in Houston. I live in Dallas, 4 hours away. I remember when you were so little running around over here. I was like, yes, I remember too. I was like, I didn't want to ruin the guy's moment. Well, I don't know how many people he remembers running around. But that became his thing. People have forgotten him. Nobody listens to him. So he needs to remind them, I'm the one who started this place. You think, you know who I am? I need you to know who I am. It's important for me. And so that becomes another way of Allah explaining the motivations behind al-man wal-adha. When a person starts feeling invisible. When a person starts feeling like all their great accomplishments, all that attention they used to have, all the respect they used to command, everybody used to look at them and say, whoa, bade sahab aa gaye. Right? That's gone all of a sudden because they're too old. And now they have to bring that back in some way. And man and adha may be a way to bring it back. But how is Allah describing that man adha? That's, you literally had this beautiful garden and you brought a fire on it yourself. You just destroyed the whole thing before your own eyes. Now look at this last comparison between the previous comparison and this one. The previous mathal. In the previous mathal, especially the one with the seed, you just planted one seed. And it keeps growing and then multiplying and then multiplying and then multiplying into infinity. It keeps on growing. Compare that to this guy who's planted plenty of seeds. He's got a garden. But he knows that even his own kids will not be able to, forget multiplying it, they won't even be able to maintain it. So you've got a comparison between a seed that keeps on growing and then an entire garden that is not sustainable. And that's the difference between doing sadaqah in the right way versus doing sadaqah in the wrong way, with the wrong intention or in the wrong way with al-manni wal-adha or with riya. So this is Allah showing us how we are in danger of destroying our entire sadaqah, all of it, just by these comments. What an incredible, scary, terrifying way of never letting us forget what we've done. Because we might have, in the end, we might have an impressive amount of sadaqah we've given. And we want the world to remember what we did. And sometimes people do this for good intention. Like they'll have, oh, please put the name of the patron or the one who donated all this money. Please put their name at the door of the masjid or on the side or at the hospital or somewhere so people can make dua for them, right? Which is good. But even if they didn't have that name there, anybody who benefited from that place, it's not like the angels will say, well, they didn't say your name, so I can't really record it in your credit. Officially, they just thank the doctor. So, sorry, you missed out on that one. It doesn't work that way. You don't have to have your name for the sadaqah to count for you. You know? Because Allah multiplies in His own way. Allah multiplies in ways we can't even imagine. Just think of it. Just try to understand what Allah has done for us in His rahmah. This is one of the greatest rahmah of Allah is what He does with yurbi sadaqat, how He multiplies and grows sadaqah. If I put a little bit of donation for the house of Allah, for example, right? In that masjid, there's children learning. Those children will maybe learn something good, and then that might impact their behavior and their life going into many, many years. And that one child might teach their children's children's children's children. And all of that, there's a small commission that went into my pocket because I put some money in the donation box on the side. In that same masjid, a wedding happened. And two people got married. And they had children. The wedding was an act of ibadah. Two families coming together was an act of ibadah. The child being born was an act of ibadah. The child doing a life of good from that marriage that happened in Allah's house, I'm getting a piece of commission of generations and generations and generations of the khair that's coming from that place, of somebody who accepted Islam in that place, and three generations later, their great-grandchild becomes a great scholar of this deen. Who knows? Who knows? Allah is multiplying the sadaqah in ways we can't imagine. This is what He says, yurbis sadaqat. But when you build your own empire, you build your own business, you have to, it's not like Allah will protect it in ways you can't imagine. You got to figure out how to protect it. I got to make sure that I have the right management in place. I got to make sure my kids are trained to be able to take care of this property. Me, me, me. So it's as if Allah is comparing, when you have to protect your investment, how much anxiety do you have? And when you hand your investment over to Allah, how stress-free does it become? Right? Allah just takes care of it. And He will do a way better job multiplying your money than you can ever do. And even if you got to the top of it, it's just downhill from there. فَأَصَابَهُ الْكِبَرُ وَلَهُ ذُرِّيَّةٌ ضُعَفَاءُ فَأَصَابَهَا إِعْصَارٌ فِيهِ نَارٌ فَاحْتَرَقَتْ كَذَلِكَ يُبَيِّنُ اللَّهُ لَكُمُ الْآيَاتِ لَعَلَّكُمْ تَتَفَكَّرُونَ. Allah says, that is how Allah clarifies the ayat to you. That is how it's as if Allah is saying, that is how Allah has now made all of the previous lessons clear to you. So you can continue to think deeply. The question for you and I then becomes, we don't own a garden. Maybe some of you do, I don't know. We don't own, but you might have aspirations to own a business, to build an empire, to do investments. That's your garden. Those are your palm trees and your dates. and we have thoughts about how to secure that investment, then you have, as you get older, you're not just thinking about money, you're thinking about legacy. When people make enough money, they stop thinking about money. They start thinking about legacy. They start thinking about, what am I going to do with this money? I need to set up a trust fund. I need to set up this investment. I need to set up this charity foundation. I need to do this, that, and the other. They're trying to figure out, well, once I'm gone, they call it estate planning. It's a huge business. It's a huge industry. The people that make a certain amount of money, they have to go to estate planners to figure out what they're going to do with that excess money into their future. How much should go to the children? How much should go to this cause? How much should go to that cause? How do you want your name to remain in the world? What impact do you want to leave behind? What legacy do you want to leave behind? Right? And that's the lesson Allah is teaching us here, of the right kind of planning for the future. The right kind of mindset. So he says, so you can think deeply. The ayah finally teaches us that none of our interactions every day, there are things that I'm doing every day that I consumed and it's over. Right? I slept and I woke up and that was for me. I ate some food and that was for me. So there are things, even think of this in terms of money. The money I have, I use some of it to eat food. I use some of it to buy a pair of socks. I use some of it to, get a plane ticket, et cetera, et cetera. That's stuff that's just, it's burning away. But then there's the same, some of that money I put into an investment. Some of that money I put away for something that doesn't just, it's not going to benefit me now, it's going to benefit me later, right? That's the nature of forward thinking and long-term planning. And that's what Allah is teaching us. Learn to think about truly long-term planning. Even the one who was planning to get a garden 30 years from now, and they're going to own it, even that's going to burn down. Learn to think even past those 30 years. Learn to think 3,000 years. Learn to think long, long term. Plant the seed. Become long-term thinkers. This is the futuristic planning, in terms of sadaqah also. This makes us not just think, oh, I should give for the sake of Allah. This is the last thing I'll share with you. It's not just, oh, give to the... this is not a fundraising lecture. Right? Give for the sake of Allah. Donate to the masjid. Donate to this cause. No. Take a step back and think about this. Just like we plan for our business, we need to think about when we invest, even for Allah's sake, are we investing into something that truly can continue to produce more and more khair? Just like in a business, before you put money in it, is this a profitable business? Is it functioning in an optimal way? Does it have good return? Does it have a good track record? Does it have a good, does it have good comps? What's the competition like? You do all this research before you put money in an investment. But when it comes to for the sake of Allah, you know what happens? You'll have somebody come give for the sake of Allah. Why should I give? Oh, because it's for the sake of Allah. Okay, to what? Oh, we have a school. Give to our school. Can I see your school? Yeah, it's here. Okay, so tell me, what's the graduation rate? The kids that come out of here, what are they going on to do? Brother, we don't ask these kind of questions. Just give for the sake of Allah. No, hold on. I just want to see what kind of quality of education you have in the school, because I'm investing not for the school, I'm investing for myself, for my akhirah. And if I'm investing, I better make the best investment. Some of this might offend some of you. It's okay. I'm leaving in a couple of weeks. I'm fine. If there was a pizza place and they made bad pizza, they will shut down. Because somebody else is making better pizza. But if there's an Islamic institution and they're providing a terrible service, no good, they will survive for 100 years. You know why? Because every Ramadan they'll say, you want Jannah? Give me more. And they have no incentive to improve themselves to do quality control, to expand to newer new khair, to be agile and say, hey, we're not doing enough. We need to do more. We need to do more. We need to do more. Because they say, don't worry, Ramadan is coming on the 27th. Just get the best fundraiser to come in here. Let people cry and give, you know, pull out their checkbooks and write the checks, and ladies will give all that extra jewelry. I know exactly what I've been doing this game a long time. This is not my first rodeo. Don't worry about it. And so what does that do? It creates organizations that have no concern for improving the quality of their service. They're not trying to do better and better and better, because now they're like those weak children that saw money come in easy from the garden and they feel no need to improve, so they're weak. So then we end up, because of the way we've set up our institutions sometimes, we've created weak institutions. And we reinforce that weakness. We actually encourage that weakness by the way that we've structured them. And we need to rethink that. Because this is about our akhirah. This is about getting the most out of everything I spend for the sake of Allah. I will spend it on that which produces the most benefit. Because I'm greedy for the benefit that it produces. I'm greedy for that. May Allah Azza wa Jal give our institutions the proper kind of insight. I don't mean to disparage our institutions. I just hope that we understand what it means to push the boundaries towards ihsan constantly and not be in the status quo. If there's a Muslim organization, institution, educational community, whatever, and they're running almost exactly the same way they were running 50 years ago, and the only difference is they have a new wudu area, or they have a newer carpet, but it's the same exact politics, the youth are still not really involved at all, there's no new innovation for mothers and the seniors, and if none of that's happening, then what are you spending on? Electricity bills? There's still khair in it, but it's not the spirit of khair that Allah expects from us. May Allah Azza wa Jal give us the ability to aim higher at every level in our lives and make us of those whose gardens never burn down. Barakallahu li wa lakum fil Qur'an al-Hakim wa nafa'ani wa iyyakum bil ayat wa dhikr al-Hakim. Assalamu alaikum wa rahmatullahi ta'ala wa barakatuh.
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0: In the name of Allah, the entirely merciful, the especially merciful. No, by the moon. And by the night when it departs. And by the morning when it brightens. Indeed, the fire is of the greatest afflictions. As a warning to humanity.
1: لمن شاء منكم أن يتقدم أو يتأخر.
0: To whoever wills among you to proceed or stay behind.
1: كل نفس بما كسبت رهينة.
0: Every soul for what it has earned will be retained.
1: إلا أصحاب اليمين.
0: Except the companions of the right.
1: في جنات يتساءلون.
0: Who will be in gardens, questioning each other.
1: عن المجرمين.
0: About the criminals.
1: ما سلككم في سقر.
0: And asking them, what put you into Saqar?
1: قالوا لم نك من المصلين.
0: They will say, we were not of those who prayed.
1: ولم نك نطعم المسكين.
0: Nor did we use to feed the poor.
1: وكنا نخوض مع الخائضين.
0: And we used to enter into vain discourse with those who engaged in it. And we used to deny the day of recompense. Until there came to us the certainty. So there will not benefit them the intercession of any intercessors.
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0: Then what is the matter with them, that they are from the reminder turning away?
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0: As if they were alarmed donkeys.
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0: Rather, every person among them desires that he would be given scriptures spread about.
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0: No, but they do not fear the hereafter.
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0: No, indeed, the Quran is a reminder.
1: فَمَنْ شَاءَ ذَكَرَهُ.
0: Then whoever wills will remember it.

0: And they will not remember except that Allah wills. He is worthy of fear and adequate for granting forgiveness. Bismillah ar-Rahman ar-Rahim.
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0: I swear by the day of resurrection.
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0: And I swear by the reproaching soul to the certainty of resurrection.
1: أيحسب الإنسان ألن نجمع عظامه.
0: Does man think that we will not assemble his bones?
1: بلى قادرين على أن نسوي بنانه.
0: Yes, we are able even to proportion his fingertips.
1: بل يريد الإنسان ليفجر أمامه.
0: But man desires to continue in sin.
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0: He asks, when is the day of resurrection?
1: فإذا برق البصر.
0: So when vision is dazzled.
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0: And the moon darkens.
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0: And the sun and the moon are joined.
1: يقول الإنسان يومئذ أين المفر.
0: Man will say on that day, where is the place of escape?
1: كلا لا وزر.
0: No, there is no refuge.
1: إلى ربك يومئذ المستقر.
0: To your Lord, that day is the place of permanence.
1: ينبأ الإنسان يومئذ بما قدم وأخر.
0: Man will be informed that day of what he sent ahead and kept back.
1: بل الإنسان على نفسه بصيرة.
0: Rather, man against himself will be a witness.
1: ولو ألقى معاذيره.
0: Even if he presents his excuses.
1: لا تحرك به لسانك لتعجل به.
0: Move not your tongue with it, O Muhammad, to hasten with recitation of the Quran.
1: Inna alayna jam'ahu wa qur'anahu.
0: Indeed, upon us is its collection in your heart, and to make possible its recitation.
1: Fa'idha qara'nahu fattabi' qur'anahu.
0: So when we have recited it through Gabriel, then follow its recitation.
1: ثم إن علينا بيانه.
0: Then upon us is its clarification to you.
1: كلا بل تحبون العاجلة.
0: No, but you love the immediate.
1: وتذرون الآخرة.
0: And leave the hereafter.
1: وجوه يومئذ ناظرة.
0: Some faces that day will be radiant.
1: إلى ربها ناظرة.
0: Looking at their Lord.
1: ووجوه يومئذ باسرة.
0: And some faces that day will be contorted.
1: تظن أن يفعل بها فاقرة.
0: Expecting that there will be done to them something backbreaking.
1: كلا إذا بلغت التراقي.
0: No, when the soul has reached the collarbones.
1: وقيل من راق.
0: And it is said, who will cure him?
1: وظن أنه الفراق.
0: And the dying one is certain that it is the time of separation.
1: والتفت الساق بالساق.
0: And the leg is wound about the leg.
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0: To your Lord that day will be the procession.
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0: Indeed, the righteous will drink from a cup of wine whose mixture is of kafur. A spring of which the righteous servants of Allah will drink. They will make it gush forth in force and abundance.
1: يوفون بالنذر ويخافون يوما كان شره مستطيرا.
0: They are those who fulfill their vows and fear a day whose evil will be widespread.

0: saying, "We feed you only for the countenance of Allah. We wish not from you reward or gratitude."
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0: Indeed, we fear from our Lord a day austere and distressful.

So Allah will protect them from the evil of that day and give them radiance and happiness. And will reward them for what they patiently endured with a garden in paradise and silk garments.

0: And there will be circulated among them vessels of silver, and cups having been created clear as glass.
1: قوارير من فضة قدروها تقديرا.
0: Clear glasses made from silver, of which they have determined the measure.
1: ويسقون فيها كأسا كان مزاجها زنجبيلا.
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0: We have created them and strengthened their forms. 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
0: 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So he who wills may take to his Lord a way.

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0: Indeed, it throws sparks as huge as a fortress.
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0: As if they were yellowish black camels.
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0: In the name of Allah, the entirely merciful, the especially merciful. Woe that day to the deniers. This is a day they will not speak.
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1: Anin naba'il 'azim.
0: About the great news.
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0: as reward from your Lord, a generous gift made due by account.

The day that the Spirit and the angels will stand in rows, they will not speak except for one whom the Most Merciful permits, and he will say what is correct.

0: Indeed, we have warned you of a near punishment on the day when a man will observe what his hands have put forth, and the disbeliever will say, "Oh, I wish that I were dust."
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1: إلى ربك منتهاها.
0: To your Lord is its finality.
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0: You are only a warner for those who fear it.

0: It will be, on the day they see it, as though they had not remained in the world except for an afternoon or a morning thereof.
1: Bismillahirrahmanirrahim.
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1: من نطفة خلقه فقدره
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1: ثم السبيل يسره
0: Then he eased the way for him.
1: ثم أماته فأقبره
0: Then he causes his death and provides a grave for him.
1: ثم إذا شاء أنشره
0: Then when he wills, he will resurrect him.
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0: Then let mankind look at his food.
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0: On the day a man will flee from his brother
1: وَأُمِّهِ وَأَبِيهِ
0: And his mother and his father
1: وَصَاحِبَتِهِ وَبَنِيهِ
0: And his wife and his children

0: For every man that day will be a matter adequate for him. Some faces that day will be bright. Laughing, rejoicing at good news. And other faces that day will have upon them dust. Blackness will cover them. Those are the disbelievers, the wicked ones.
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3: 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We are the future of the Ummah. Some waste their youth chasing dopamine, scrolling, gaming and sleeping. But the strong ones, they seek knowledge, discipline and Allah's pleasure. Put in the work now so our Ummah rises tomorrow.
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7: With Donald Trump re-elected as president, many of us may feel a sense of uncertainty, even worry, about what this might mean for our lives, our families, and our communities. But as Muslims, we have a reminder rooted deeply in our faith that no matter who holds office, our ultimate guide and protector is Allah. We believe that our destinies are in the hands of Allah, the one who knows all, sees all, and controls all things. Political leaders may come and go, but Allah remains. He has promised us that with every hardship, there comes ease, and He never burdens us with more than we can bear. In moments like these, we must remember that our lives, our future, and our peace rest in His hands alone. It's natural to feel troubled, but we are taught not to let fear consume us. Our purpose is not tied to any temporary power. Instead, it's grounded in something eternal, our faith in Allah. While times change, our role remains the same: to stand for truth, to do good, and to bring light to those around us. As Muslims, our responsibility is clear. We're here to support each other, to lift one another up, and to build our communities with kindness. Our faith calls us to stand for justice, to help those in need, and to live with compassion. These values don't depend on who leads our country. They depend on our commitment to Allah and to each other. In a world that often feels unstable, Islam gives us an anchor. We have a deep-rooted trust that no matter what happens, Allah's wisdom is beyond our understanding, and He alone grants peace to our hearts. This life and its tests are temporary, and each challenge we face is only a small part of our journey toward Him. Our strength is in our unity and our shared faith. We know that with Allah as our protector, we're never alone. Together, we can face the future with resilience, trust, and courage. We continue forward, grounded by the knowledge that we are always under His care. So, remember this: our true comfort doesn't come from this world. It comes from the one who created it. With Allah as our Lord, we truly have nothing to fear. Let us continue to rely on Him, to support one another, and to move forward with faith, love, and purpose. In the face of any trial, we place our trust in Allah, knowing that He will carry us through stronger and more united. Stay steadfast, stay united, and keep your faith strong. With Allah as our guide, we will rise above any challenge, confident in His mercy and wisdom.
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10: Welcome, welcome. Ahlan wa sahlan. Beautiful word in Arabic. And assalamu alaikum once again. You know, the word ahlan wa sahlan in Arabic, the Arabs used to use it even before Muhammad sallallahu alaihi wasallam came out. And Islam loves to, you know, when Allah subhanahu wa ta'ala brings to us new guidance, we find that it keeps the beautiful things that people's customs used to share. And the word ahlan wa sahlan doesn't just mean welcome. It means you are family, or consider yourself family, and your presence with us is very easy. So be comfortable. Beautiful statement which Islam kept, and we say it to each other. And the reason why I opened it up with this is because we're talking about the beautiful verses in Surah Al-Hujurat about the character of a Muslim, which is based on faith and belief in Allah. If you believe in Allah and you have faith in Allah subhanahu wa ta'ala, then you would love to take His guidance. And one of the amazing things Allah loves about us is character. For the Prophet, peace be upon him, did say, إِنَّمَا بُعِثْتُ لِأُتَمِّمَ مَكَارِمَ الْأَخْلَاقِ. As a matter of fact, I was sent in order to help to perfect the matters of good character. It means that some people, they had good character, even if they were not Muslim, but there are two meanings to it. Number one, they had good character, but there was still more in order to perfect it, and the Prophet, peace be upon him, completed it for us. And the second meaning is that some people consider certain things to be good character, but they're not. So the other meaning is to also correct your understanding of certain aspects of good character. Such are the messengers of Allah. The next verse that we're going to talk about, continuing Surah Al-Hujurat, is وَلَا تَلْمِزُوا أَنفُسَكُمْ. وَلَا تَلْمِزُوا أَنفُسَكُمْ. Three words, which means, and do not taunt one another. The word taunt is a little bit loose. It actually has a more comprehensive meaning in Arabic. In English, it's just taunt, but in Arabic, تَلْمِزُوا. And lemmas is quite familiar to us from another surah, isn't it? Another surah that we remember is وَيْلٌ لِكُلِّ هُمَزَةٍ لُمَزَةٍ. Lemmas, lumaza, appears again in another surah. But this time Allah also mentions humaza. So we've got in Surah Al-Hujurat, وَلَا تَلْمِزُوا لُمَزَةٍ. And in another verse, وَيْلٌ لِكُلِّ هُمَزَةٍ لُمَزَةٍ. What is the difference? Lumaza means to slander, put down, talk behind a person's back, backbite them, say stuff passively behind their backs, ruin their reputations in a very sneaky way, and then appear in front of the person as if you're their friend. Two-faced person. In the other verse, وَيْلٌ لِكُلِّ هُمَزَةٍ, it means woe to every humaza and every lumaza. The difference between the two is that humaza is in your face, lumaza is behind your back. And we are forbidden from both things. You have to be the same face, in a person's face and behind their back. But I need to make a very important point. Some people, and I've heard this a lot, especially from younger people, they say, hey, I'll be bad to you in front of your face and bad to you behind your back. No, no, no, no. That's not what it means. Remember, we are brothers and sisters, and the character of Islam has to shine, even with non-Muslims. Don't be bad to them behind their back, and don't be bad to them in front of their face. That's why Allah says, don't do that. Because that's how you break communities. That's how you break families. Just because someone says, I'd say it to his face. No, no, no, that's bad character too. Why should you be so mean like that? That's not a society which Allah subhanahu wa ta'ala has advised us to grow in. And definitely a community cannot grow and be productive with love, care, and good relationships. In fact, think about our children. If we do that in front of them, then our children will do the same. Then we start getting reports from school and we start to become defensive. You know, as a teacher, I sometimes see where some parents can't handle hearing stuff about their children. You know why? Because psychologically, this is what I've learned and seen, they feel that the attack is on them. And that's like almost a self-confession that you're guilty. Again, we don't want to accuse or think wrong about our brothers and sisters or anybody like that, but you do see it. And sometimes we see it in ourselves. And we have to be honest with ourselves. We have to be honest with ourselves. وَيْلٌ لِكُلِّ هُمَزَةٍ لُمَزَةٍ. Woe to every person who is a taunting person to your face and taunting behind your back, putting other people down. Lumaza has another meaning as well, which is subtle, and humaza as well. And that is when somebody makes symbols and signals. At the time of the Prophet Muhammad, peace be upon him, that's what they did to him and the companions, the disbelievers of Mecca. It was one of their ways of cancelling other people out. It was one of their ways of making other people look down on the companions and the Prophet, peace be upon him, because they couldn't make them or convince other people that they're saying falsehood. They failed in that. And when a person can't put another person down intellectually or through intelligent discussion or through evidence, they start to resort to the cheap stuff. Call them names, taunt them, say false things about them, or mix the false and the truth together just to make the other person look bad. This is a terrible, terrible character, and we should never walk towards there because it's going to come back and bite us in the back. Allah says in the Quran, for example, in Surah Al-Munafiqun, that those believers who used to be taunted that way, because you see, when you're taunted like that with lumaza, it's so subtle that it's so hard to defend yourself. Have you ever seen, again, on social media, since everybody uses social media, some people, they taunt you with their comments and they put you down. There's no real substance. There's no real justification there. It's just putting you down, and it really hurts. And it makes other people feel, I better not, you know, stand with that person because he or she is, you know, they're getting the floor wiped with them. And it affects other people just to take stances and not be able to stand up to defend them through this bullying tactics, through this abusive tactics. No, we have to stand up for each other. And you feel that you can't defend yourself. If you reply, then they'll say, oh, you're just the same. If you don't reply, people will say, oh, you know, I'm going to stand against this person as well. And you feel that you're alone. The solution to that is you just got to look past it. They used to come up to the Prophet Muhammad, peace be upon him. One time, the Prophet, peace be upon him, was giving out charity that was given to him to give out to the companions. As he was giving it out, some men who were still new to Islam still had this character of lumaza. And behind the Prophet, peace be upon his back, they said, look at the Prophet, peace be upon him, he's favoring some people more than others. A companion of the Prophet, peace be upon him, was righteous. He heard this and he said, wallahi, I'm going to tell the Prophet, peace be upon him, about it. So he went and the other people ran away. He said, Ya Rasulallah, people are saying that you are favoring other people and I do, you know, I cannot accept that. What is the Prophet, peace be upon him, going to do? Go after them? Do what? It's not going to benefit anything. So he just said a common statement, just one thing. He said, remembering his brother Moses, alayhi salam, Musa alayhi salam, لَقَدْ أُوذِيَ مُوسَى بِأَكْثَرِ مِنْ ذَلِكَ فَصَبَرٌ. Moses was taunted even greater than that. He remained patient and persevered and kept going. فَأَصْبِرْ. I will also be patient and persevering. If the Messenger sallallahu alayhi wa sallam had to deal with that, then don't worry. The best of creation, know that, inshallah, you're okay. Just continue to do the right thing and make sure that you please Allah subhanahu wa ta'ala. As for the bully, well, people are going to soon know what they're really like. And I'll tell you something. As a teacher, I see students do that to each other. And sometimes I hear about long-term friends. Overnight, they become almost like enemies. And I wonder what actually happened between them. They would have gone on their social media group chats at home, and someone would have said something about someone else, and suddenly a long-term friendship is severed. And the first thing I realize about these long-term friendships that are severed, you know what they do? is that they start to talk about their flaws and their secrets that they knew about them. And they spread it. That's because the type of friend they had was the type that used to talk about other people. You have two friends, and they're not good friends in the name of Allah. They're just friends because they have the same agendas or the same needs and wants. But if those two friends are used to talking about other people, slandering other people, putting down and taunting other people, then one day they're going to taunt you as well. In fact, they probably are doing that right now already. And that is why Allah subhanahu wa ta'ala tells us in the Quran, Al-akhillau yawma idhin ba'duhum li ba'din adu. The closest of friends in this world on the Day of Judgment are going to be the most vicious enemies to each other. Illa al-muttaqin, except the friends who used to fear Allah. What does that mean? It means that friend, when he or she heard their other friend taunting someone else, they stopped them. They advised them. They said, look, they'll say to each other, we are friends based on the love of Allah. And if you're going to be my friend, that's what we're going to be friends upon. Those are true friends. Not the ones who share dirty secrets about other people. Not the ones who share in taunting other people and then thinking, yeah, we are the true friends because we taunt other people together. No. That will come back to bite you in the back as well. Don't be among them. And that is another lesson that we learn from Allah subhanahu wa ta'ala beautifully and simply put with three words. وَلَا تَلْمِزُوا أَنفُسَكُمْ. Do not taunt yourselves. I just want to make a final point, but I just realized as I'm reciting it. Allah does not say, do not taunt one another. I mean, that's what it means. But He said, أَنفُسَكُمْ, meaning yourselves. As if to say, when you taunt others, you are taunting yourself. And when you taunt others, you are ruining your own community and you're part of that community. So you are destroying yourself in the process. Don't do that and drown yourselves. Amazing words from Allah, the creator of the heavens and the earth, and the one who created our hearts and our bodies and our minds and souls. Protect them and protect our community. Wassalamu alaikum wa rahmatullah.

Alhamdulillah, wassalatu wassalamu ala rasulillah. Oh yeah, if you realized I'm wearing this Moroccan outfit, I'm not really Moroccan myself, I'm Lebanese background, but I thought I'd wear a Moroccan outfit because number one, I think it looks cool, and secondly, we're talking about an amazing topic, the character of a Muslim in Surah Al-Hujurat. I wanted to show that as Muslims, we're all brothers and sisters, we share each other's culture, why not? And praise each other and be proud of each other's cultures and just get closer. Bismillah. Moving on from our verses, today I want to look at the next verse in Surah Al-Hujurat, which is quite interesting, it needs your attention. Allah says, يَا أَيُّهَا الَّذِينَ آمَنُوا اِجْتَنِبُوا كَثِيرًا مِّنَ الظَّنِّ إِنَّ بَعْضَ الظَّنِّ إِثْمٌ. Allah begins the verse by addressing the believers again, because the believers, they're ready to listen to Allah's words. And Allah subhanahu wa ta'ala really wants you to lead the way as a believer. He says, avoid much suspicion. Indeed, much of your suspicions, much of suspicions are sinful. Let's analyze it a little bit. Is it natural to suspect, to make assumptions about someone? Yeah. It's natural. Allah is not saying, don't be natural. Don't assume. Don't be speculative. That's very natural. As soon as you look at someone, you're already judging them. There's no such thing as not judging anyone. We all judge. As soon as you look at someone, we're judging. That's very natural. And you can't help it because the brain keeps going. However, Allah is not saying, don't be suspicious. He said, avoid much suspicion. There's two things to understand here. Number one, the word much. And number two, to avoid. What are you avoiding? You're avoiding the majority of speculations and suspicions that come to your head in a negative way, even in the positive way to a certain extent. What's the positive way? When you assume something about a person a little bit more than what they possibly are, let's say you're going to get into a business deal with someone and you trust every person that you do a business deal with, well, you're going to fail. People are going to throw you under the bus with that. So a Muslim is not the type that is just submissive to everything and just nice, nice, nice everywhere. No, a Muslim does have a strong character. But it does focus mostly on the negative suspicions because human nature is, we tend to be more negative than positive, aren't we, in our suspicions, unless you're raised really right and you're used to it as a habit. Allah does say avoid. Avoid means don't act on much of your suspicions. Be careful, take a step back, think about it, analyze it before you take any action and think whether you should take any action. So, to paraphrase, in other words, do not act on the majority of your suspicions. The majority of your suspicions are sinful if you were to act on them, meaning you will do sinful things. Otherwise, thinking or formulating an opinion about someone is natural and normal and sometimes actually good. And there are four ways that we look at suspicion in the Quran. So obviously we understand this from the Sunnah of the Prophet ﷺ. The first one is a good suspicion. The good suspicion is when you know somebody who loves Allah and His Messenger, got amazing character, even if they're not Muslim, but they're known for their good character, their honesty. You have a neighbor who you've lived next to and grown to see through evidence that they are honest people. When you travel, they look after your belongings. You may have cats and you say, can you look after my cats? You come back and they're very healthy and fit and they've been fed. Well, that's a trustworthy neighbor. And you may have formulated a negative opinion in the beginning. That's possible. Nothing wrong with that. You never showed it though. And then after dealing with them, you formulated a good opinion of them. That's something which Allah subhanahu wa ta'ala rewards you for because you give people the credit that they deserve. And a Muslim should give the credit to people that they deserve based on goodly suspicion. The only thing is that if you're the type of person who doesn't trust anyone until they've proved themselves, then that's fine. Just don't act on the initial suspicion because you can get it really wrong. Especially if somebody who is known for their piety and their righteousness, their honesty, or in general, they may have some flaws, some weaknesses in their character, but majority of their character is good and trustworthy, honest, then we formulate a good suspicion about that person and give them the benefit of the doubt. Especially between husband and wife, because they're the closest thing to each other. And they're going to see a lot from each other's flaws and ups and downs. And Allah subhanahu wa ta'ala says,

0: assume well of each other. Now, brothers and sisters, that's the first part. And that's generally what a Muslim should be. Give people the benefit of the doubt. So for example, a man came to Umar ibn al-Khattab radiallahu anhu and said to him, there's this man who I trust and is amazing and I think we can work with him in business and give him a position and so on and so forth. Umar radiallahu anhu said to him, how do you know him? Have you traveled with him? He said, no. He said, have you dealt in business with him to try him out? He said, no. He said, have you been through any hardships with him and seen how he is? He said, no. He said, perhaps you might have seen him praying a lot in the masjid, going up and down, reading Quran very nicely. He said, yes. He said, you don't know him. So Islam is quite practical as well. Again, just don't be hasty in formulating a judgment and then acting upon it, writing about that person and telling other people about it. The second type of suspicion is also okay. In fact, it's called the necessary suspicion, which you cannot avoid. And that's usually with people in power who need to make judgments, for example, and they have to take decisions, such as a teacher or a coordinator or a head of a school, to decide whether a student deserves to stay at school or expelled or put on a suspension or demerit or whatever. Or a judge in the court, where not all the evidence is presented, but they have to give a probability, weighing them out and make a suspicion or a probability of judgment. But in this, there is caution. Don't take the extreme approach. But this is also a non-sinful suspicion when you have to make a decision in authority. The third type of suspicion is also okay, but it's a little bit tricky. It requires a little bit of emotional intelligence. You have to be socially smart. You would have had some experience with people. And that's when somebody you've hung around with a lot, or you know them, it could be a family member, a friend, a colleague at work or at school, and you've seen much of their character, and their character has already shown you that there is a lot of dishonesty in their life, or they might be two-faced, or they might be backbiters, or they might be on and on. That type of suspicion is permissible. And you can also act on that suspicion, but you've got to take caution with that one. How does a Muslim act on suspicion of a person when factually they are not good in certain ways? Well, you've got to separate. You've got to look at their good side and their bad side. And then that bad side, which has now become factual to you and you've experienced it, then you can act upon it in a way that you don't harm yourself, in a way that it won't harm other people, but not to increase the harm on that person. So for example, a person wants to do business with you and you've already dealt with them before and found that they're dishonest or they're lazy or they don't have good management. You don't have to do business with that person anymore. You don't have to lend them money anymore. You don't have to do certain things. So balance it out. See the good in a person and the bad in a person. And that leaves us with the fourth suspicion, the fourth conjecture, and that is the true sin. This is what we have to be careful about. What is it? To assume or speculate about someone when there is no grounds to speculate about them, or based on doubts, based on suspicion. That's what Allah is saying. Avoid much of your suspicion. That's the majority of our time. Example, you might see a person at the mosque get up and go to the shoe rack and grab someone else's shoes. You might have also known about them that they've had some issues together or some quarrels. And then you see that person taking that other person's shoe. The automatic suspicion is that this person is deliberately stealing that other person's shoe or to make his life hard, especially of the fact that we just witnessed a quarrel between them or they have some issues. That does not have grounds, no matter what your suspicions are. Some people think that they are so good at telling and reading minds, or, you know, have you ever heard someone who say, see, I've got a really good eye for things. I'm a good judge. I knew it. Don't do that. The shaitan makes you feel that's vanity. Only Allah subhanahu wa ta'ala knows the intentions. Only Allah subhanahu wa ta'ala knows the secrets. Don't ever say that. That is a way to destroy your own self. So this person, there are 100 possibilities of why, or maybe I'm exaggerating, maybe at least 5 that you can name. Maybe the person has a sight problem. Maybe that person was occupied with something in his mind and accidentally took the wrong shoe. Maybe the person has the same shoe.
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8: Assalamu alaikum. Thank you for joining me once again in our mini-series where we're talking about Surah Al-Hujurat and in those beautiful verses about a Muslim's character. Without them, you cannot develop yourself. And we've reached the part where Allah says, get ready for it, this one's a little bit tough to talk about. وَلَا تَجَسَّسُوا وَلَا تَجَسَّسُوا. Do not spy. What's very interesting about quoting that verse is that Allah did not specify anything more than just saying, do not spy. It's a very general statement. Don't spy on anyone. Just don't spy. No ands, ifs, or buts. Spying in Islam is one of those terrible sins which all the scholars agree you shouldn't do. In fact, spying is what can cause mental illnesses in people, cause them paranoia, obsessiveness, and can destroy families. I've heard of a lot of families spying on one another until it's become a chronic type of illness against one another where nobody trusts anyone else. Spying only leads to terrible outcomes. When Allah subhanahu wa ta'ala says, وَلَا تَجَسَّسُوا, do not spy, obviously He's the one who created us and knows the ramifications of things. The Prophet, peace be upon him, I was actually reading this beautiful hadith, and I'll share it with you. He says, O people who have professed belief verbally with their tongues, but faith has not yet entered your heart, do not pry into the affairs of the Muslims, or anyone else for that matter. For he who will pry into the affairs of the Muslims, Allah will pry into his affairs, and he whom Allah follows inquisitively is disgraced by him in his own house. The hadith is by Abu Dawood. Now I added that little bit about anyone for that matter, because it's a very bad habit. Don't pry on anybody. But at the time, the Prophet, peace be upon him, was talking to the Muslims, of course, and it was a Muslim community. Living around anybody, even non-Muslims, prying is a disease. I came across another amazing hadith I also want to share with you, and that the Prophet, peace be upon him, also said, if you start prying into the secret affairs of the people, you will pervert them, or at least drive them very near perversion. And the hadith is in Abu Dawood, means you take people out of the fold of goodness. Yet another hadith says, when you happen to form an evil opinion about somebody, do not pry about it. And this one really hit me hard. The Prophet, peace be upon him, said, the one who saw a secret affair of somebody and then concealed it is as though he saved a girl who had been buried alive. The hadith is authentic. In those days, they used to bury girls alive, some of them buried little boys, of fear of disgrace, they said, until Islam came in and said, the baby girl shall be questioned on a day of judgment for what crime was she killed. Can you imagine how the Prophet, peace be upon him, is equating concealing other people's private affairs to saving a girl from being buried alive? That means abstaining from prying on people's secret affairs is a tremendous reward in the community for yourself, for your family, and your hereafter, like saving a life. Because spying does lead to murder. Spying leads to death. Spying has led to what we call honor killings, although Islam does not believe in honor killings at all. Islam does not teach that. Spying has led to divorces. Spying has led to families breaking apart, children running away. Spying has led to cousins and relatives being split apart. Spying leads neighbors to not trust one another and build high walls and great security because they live in fear. Spying is terrible and horrible. But I can hear a lot of us are saying, well, hold on a minute, sometimes we do need to spy. Isn't there a situation where we spy? Islam allows it, where we're not sinned. Islam is a practical religion. But you've got to be very careful in doing that. You're treading on very thin ice. So only in very, very, very rare circumstances, a person can spy, but only when the benefit outweighs the harm and the benefit is very worthy and you're obliged. An example of that is, say, you know someone who is factually and really about to seriously harm someone else, and there's a life at stake, there's families at stake, there's property at stake, there's serious harm at stake. And the only way to go about it is to spy on that person. But why are you spying? In order to stop them. So spying is in order only when it's halal, only to save lives or to protect other people when there's no other way. The second way the scholars spoke about, and I think it's Imam an-Nawawi who spoke about it, and al-Mawardi, many scholars of the past, they said that when you have a well-founded and factual reason with evidence that you have a real reason to suspect someone near to you, and there's going to be some harm happening, such as infidelity, such as cheating on one another, then you can spy if it means that it's going to stop it and save a marriage, save a family, save people from all sorts of harm. And if that's the only way, then do it. However, great experts have told us that even spying on your, say, husband's phone or your wife's phone, for example, or their secret technology is not advisable at all, even if you can justify it. And the reasons they said is a person can hide that information, a person can use another device, and sometimes the shaitan may come to us and make us suspect someone on unreasonable grounds. We spy on their devices and find nothing. And then if we're caught, it could create a problem with the trust between the husband and wife, between parents and children, and so on. So it's always advisable that spying should not be the resort, and it should be the absolute last resort, and only if it is a serious matter and it most likely will save a terrible outcome. Did you know that even with parents and their children, parents are forbidden from spying on their children? If a child has a private room, you should knock. But you're probably asking at what age? Well, children who have reached puberty already, teenagers, adult children. Of course, it's common sense that when your child is really small and depending on you and don't know any better, you're permitted to spy, but we don't really call it spying. We just call caring and watching out for them, such as to look at their devices, their iPad, or who they're talking to, because they're at risk of harm and they don't know any better and they don't know how to defend themselves. That's okay and that's fine. What we're talking about is when your children reach puberty, then you've got to give them some space. You've got to respect their privacy. You might say, well, what if they're up to something? How am I going to save them? You'll never save them and protect them through spying. The only way that you'll protect them is through communication. Even between husband and wife, if you suspect each other, then communicate. That is the best thing. Another thing that we have to look at is that in Islam, spying is so bad that, believe it or not, there is a rule that if somebody peeks into someone else's house through a hole, for example, and in the Islamic law, that person's eye got poked out by the owner of the house, there is no ramification on the owner of the house. It's that serious. Why? Because the outcome and the consequence is much worse, spying on people's honor and spying on people's private affairs. So my brothers, so this verse again, وَلَا تَجَسَّسُوا, is another way of a character of a believer and something that will save you from harm and can only be used in absolute serious circumstances. May Allah subhanahu wa ta'ala protect us all from harm and always assist us in guiding us to keeping our community, families and affairs together, and grant us the best in this world and in the next. Assalamu alaikum.
9: Hi, my name is Muna Ali. I'm a photographer and the founder of the Kanga Project. I would like to tell you all to keep smiling, keep positive, chase out your dream, be inspirational to others, and keep listening to Inspire FM.
10: You're so used to impressing people with how, whatever, religious you are, knowledgeable you are, committed you are, etc., etc., and you're constantly putting up this face that you start convincing yourself that's who you really are. We have to be able to be honest to ourselves if we're going to talk about change. One has to be able to stop complaining about the world and start complaining about themselves. What is wrong? What am I doing wrong? What are my shortcomings? What are the things that I look at myself and I say, what, if there were four or five things I could change about myself, if I could just do four or five things differently, what would they be? What would those things be that I wish I changed? What are the some things I wanted to accomplish last year and I never got to? I really wanted to though. I wanted to memorize like two more surahs. I wanted to study something. I want to finish reading that book. I never got around to it. But I really wanted to do it. What is keeping us from making those changes? That's the real like bit of advice that I, at least I'll share with you what I do for myself. It works sometimes, it doesn't work other times. How do I make more use of that day? How do I make it more productive? That one day. You can fix one day, you fix your whole life. If you made one change to today, that means you've made that change for the rest of your life. For you, many of you, it's like weekdays and weekends. Your weekends are the same way every time. Your weekdays are the same way every time, right? Fix your weekdays. This time is for Salat. Right after that, there's this time for Quran. There's this time for me to learn something. There's this time for me to, you know, get my homework done or whatever it may be. Discipline your life. Make that change in your life. You know what else people fail to do? That's coupled with that. That's most common, and I personally have trouble with that also. And it's one of the hardest things to do is to maintain balance in your life. To maintain balance. Because we're pulled in many different directions. Our parents want our time. Our husbands and wives want their time. Our children want their time. Our career wants its time. Our friends want their time. Our masjid wants its time. Ourselves, we want to just be left alone. We need some time to ourselves. We have all these different pulls, right? And it's really important that we maintain a balance between all of these different poles. And a lot of times, we fail to do it. And when we do, we end up wronging one thing or another. This is the biggest change you can bring in your life to create balance. There are people who give their wife a lot of time and their parents no time at all. There are people who give their parents a lot of time and they spend no time with their wife. There are people who are so bent upon fixing their career, they are almost not even existent in the lives of their children. It happens. And then there are those interesting characters who don't want anything to do with home, so they volunteer at the masjid all the time. I love masjid volunteers, but the guy says, hey, I'm going to put up the chairs 3 days before the program, and I'll even sleep here. There's a problem at home. Go home. Get some balance in your life. Right? We need to make these, we have to really assess honestly in our lives, what changes do we have to make? And really, changes to me is what you give time to. I mean, the real asset all of us have is time. That's really all we have. And if we're utilizing it properly, our lives have moved towards the better. And if we're not, our lives are moving towards the worse. That's essentially what it boils down to. We have to become people that we make productive use of their time, that don't become people that waste time. Even if you have, if you want to play sports or relax or whatever, there should be a time for that. It should be specified. It should be something disciplined. Allah tells us the sun and the moon, they follow an order. All of the acts of worship that we do in Islam somehow fall upon the sun and the moon. The prayers dependent on the positions of the sun. Eid and Ramadan and Hajj on the moon. And Allah tells us the sun and the moon follow a precise order. Our worship follows a precise order. What we're learning from that is your entire life should follow a precise order. You should have some kind of discipline, laid out a sketch in your life for yourself. Otherwise you'll keep thinking, I should get that done, and you'll never get it done because it never made time for it. You never found the specific time for it.
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12: It's a story about an entrepreneur, the father of a friend of mine, who literally helped anyone at any time with anything that he could possibly help them with. And my friend, who's British, Pakistani originally, now lives in Malaysia, flew to the UK to attend his father's janazah. And he says thousands and thousands of people showed up at his father's janazah, and he had no idea who these people were. And he's like, my father's body was released, because in the UK, there's a mandatory autopsy that's done when a person dies. Muslim or not, they have to do it, right? I know the laws are changing now. But subhanAllah, he says, the body of my father was released very quickly and we found it strange. And he said, I was so curious, how did my father have so many people at his janazah, people that I've never seen and met before in my life? So he said, he's telling me this personally, in person, face to face. He says, I went to meet certain people at the janazah and I just asked them, how did you know my father? And one of them says, you know, I was sitting in the masjid one day and I was making dua to Allah. I wanted to get married, but I didn't know how I could even pay for a nikah. How could I even pay for a walima? I have no place to stay. And your father asked me one day, what was I making dua for? And I told him, and he says, it's okay. Arrange your marriage, I'll pay for everything, and I'll put you in an apartment. Then another person, he goes and he asks him, he says, you know, how did you know my father? He said, you know, I was, always wanted to make Hajj, and I ran into your father one day, and he said he was going for Hajj, and we were sitting in the masjid talking. And then he said, you know what? Why don't you come with me? You seem like a nice guy. I need someone to come with me because they're getting old, right? And this brother, my friend's father, he went for Hajj, I think 32 years in a row, right? And subhanAllah, he told his brother, he says, why don't you come with us? He's like, are you serious? He goes, yeah, come with us. I'll pay for your Hajj. You just come with us. You know, come, I'm taking my wife. You just carry our bags and stuff. Make it easy for us, but I'll pay for your Hajj. So he says, your father paid for my Hajj and allowed me to go for Hajj. And he taught me how to do Hajj throughout the entire trip. And he's like, wow, mashallah, my dad did that for you? He said, yeah. And he goes, I'm the doctor who, when I pulled open the drawer and I saw your father's body there in the morgue of the hospital, I began to shed tears because I saw the man who paid for my Hajj. The man who taught me how to even perform Hajj while we went for Hajj. And I thought the least I can do to repay him is to clear his body on the day that he dies to allow his family the ease of burying him and having a proper janazah. He said, I'm the doctor that released your father's body. And that goes to show you how youth can impact the world, become entrepreneurs, become dynamic, and trust Allah subhanahu wa ta'ala.
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20: Assalamu alaikum wa rahmatullahi wa barakatuhu to all of our HIV Status viewers. Welcome back to our 19th episode here on HIV Status podcast. Alhamdulillah, today joined with a special guest today, Qari Yahya Ali, who is 16 years old. He memorized the majority of his Quran, 27 ajza', here in London, and finished the remaining ajza' of the Quran. His hifz journey he completed in Egypt this year, alhamdulillah. Currently he's studying maths, further maths, chemistry and physics at A level. And inshallah ta'ala, in this episode we're going to get an insight into his journey, how that went, how he balanced his Quran, his hifz, alongside his academic studies as well. And also an insight into his journey with the Mujawwad Tilawa as well. as mashallah subhanakallah, he's very well known for now, mashallah. And how that started, how his love for the Quran began, and inshallah there are also many tips and motivational pointers for those who are on their journey, whether you are hafiz yourself or whether you are beginning memorizing or well into that journey, inshallah ta'ala. We ask Allah subhanahu wa ta'ala to make this an episode which benefits everyone that listens, inshallah. So without further delay, we welcome our guests today. Qadi Yahya Ali, assalamu alaikum wa rahmatullahi wa barakatuh. Jazakumullah khair for joining us.
1: Jazakumullah khair.
20: We actually recorded half this podcast episode about a month back, mashallah. Technical difficulties, we had to reschedule, subhanAllah, but we really appreciate you taking your time out.
1: Jazakumullah khair.
20: To come down and share your journey with us, and we're really grateful for that. As always, as we always ask our guests on the podcast, sort of give us an insight into the early days of your hith journey. Everyone's journey is different. Everyone's journey is unique. Where did that begin? Did you always have a love for the Quran from young age? And when did you complete your memorization?
1: بسم الله الرحمن الرحيم الحمد لله رب العالمين والصلاة والسلام على سيد الأنبياء والمرسلين وعلى آله وصحبه أجمعين السلام عليكم ورحمة الله to everyone watching at home. So yeah, I started reading Quran or listening to Quran or being in touch with the Quran since as far as I can remember. I mean, earliest memories go back to when I used to come home from school and my mum would she would sit us down and she would get, the qawa'id out, and we would, me and my sister, because we would just had 1 year apart. So we would just read to my mom. And then we'd go into surahs. And I remember this one surah where, we were in the sitting room and my mom was sitting down on the couch, and me being a little kid, I was running around in circles. And obviously I was a hyper kid when I was young. So, but she was just reciting, and I would do talqeen with her just whenever. I remember that.
20: Join in sometimes.
1: Yeah, so she'd be tabbat yada abi lahabin wa tab, and I'll repeat, and the next. I was just running around. And when I was young as well, my dad was very involved in dawah work, and he used to go to loads of events and things like that. And I always used to love hopping in with him. Right? So whenever we're in the car, he'd always listen to Sheikh Abdul Basit, Mujawad. And yeah, so that's me getting into Quran. I don't think my parents really had the intention of, he has to become hafiz. And I'll ask my mom that as well. When we were in Egypt, we were speaking about it, and she was like, we didn't have the intention that you become a hafiz. It was always are you going to be a good Muslim? Are you going to be fearful of Allah? I remember when I was 12, 13, I always used to ask my dad, what do you want me to be when I'm older? What do you want me to be? And he didn't say, I want you to be a doctor or an engineer. He said, I want you to be a good person. And that was why, because I started my journey with the Quran quite early. But it wasn't always intense hith or come home, get a page done, go home, get next day in, day out. It wasn't that initially. Obviously, later on when I thought, now I actually want to do this, then it got to the stage where I was... But initially, it wasn't like that. Which had pros to it, because it helped me attach more to the Quran. And so that's pretty much my early days.
20: And that's almost the secret, because a lot of the time we get obsessed with the end result, and we don't make the process enjoyable. It's this is the end result. This is in theory what you have to do to get there. So we're going to forcefully make this a thing which you have to do on a day-to-day basis, rather than enjoy the process and make it a process which you enjoy. And I think it's really, subhanAllah, what you just explained was an integrated element of fun and the Quran. And making it a case of there's not a pressure to get this title or to get this thing. It's just if you're a person that implements the Quran, essentially, like what you said, become a good person, become someone that implements it, and memorization is there. That's part of parcel. So that's really because a lot of the time when you go to madaris and things, there's a lot of pressure to abide by this. You have to memorize that and do this it's and
1: like
20: follow that.
1: We almost forget the why. Why are you doing it?
20: Yeah, exactly.
1: And I think because when you create that environment at home, it's like, okay, the main purpose is to become a good person and to attach yourself to Allah.
20: Yeah.
1: And whichever path takes you there is the path that takes you there.
20: No.
1: Whether that be through Quran or through some other science. Mm. Well, obviously, Quran is the best thing. It's Kalamullah, right? And alhamdulillah, that's the way it went down.
20: Yeah.
1: But regardless, like you can have a farmer in the villages in Bangladesh, but they could be a wali of Allah. And we're here with all of these madaris and things like that, but it's always about your connection with Allah and, you know, وَأَنَّ إِلَىٰ رَبِّكَ الْمُنْتَهَى. That's the main aim, isn't it?
20: That what you just mentioned is really profound because it reminds us, it's not necessarily the end goal is to achieve that certificate or that, but it's actually to become from Ahlul Qur'an. And Ahlul Qur'an, when it's explained by the scholars, number one is الَّذِينَ يُعَامِلُونَ بِهِ. Exactly. The ones that implement.
1: Exactly, yeah. Not necessarily the ones that memorize it.
20: Exactly. It's the implement it. So you can have people from Ahlul Qur'an who are Hufal.
1: Mm.
20: Right, but they're on that journey, and when they're memorizing, when they implement or they memorize, many Sahaba would, after memorizing three ayat, they wouldn't move on except
1: until they did it, yeah.
20: You mentioned how because obviously, mashallah, tabarakah rahman, you're very proficient with mujawwid recitation. Did that come from your father when he used to play Abdul Basit in the car? How was that from young age? Did you take a liking to that?
1: Yeah. So I used to think that, wow, this is something profound, isn't it? Because it's something you don't hear usually.
20: Mm.
1: And I remember my dad used to always say, when Sheikh Abdul Basit, rahmatullah alayh, when he recites this, as if the Quran is being revealed again, like, subhanAllah. And you really feel that, just his voice and the power and the passion that he puts into it. And that's just like from an ignorant person's viewpoint, because as a young child, I don't know anything about Quran, Arabic, anything. You're just listening to the way he's reciting, because there's a certain sort of metaphysical special thing about the Quran, isn't it?
20: Mm.
1: It really touches the ruh.
20: Yes.
1: As if like the ruh that was given to us from Allah subhanahu wa ta'ala, as if they're hearing what they heard back, you know, before the dunya. And it's that connection is what comes when you listen to the big qurra.
20: Yeah.
1: And yeah, so that really inspired me. And then later on when you realize and then you reanalyze their tilawa, you see, oh wow, that waqf and ibtidat here, his adat here, because of this ma'na and so forth. And you realize these guys are actually big ulama and they're giants in this field, not just nice voices.
20: Yeah.
1: So that's what really touched me about Mujawad.
20: And was it a case of, because a lot of people, you know, a lot of people want to get into the Mujawad recitation as well. Did you start imitating from young age? Were you just listening in the early stages?
1: Yeah.
20: How was that?
1: So I was just in the car and I would just recite along.
20: Mm.
1: Yeah, just recite along. And then I got introduced to Sheikh Amin Shawi shortly after that. And then same thing.
20: No. So you initially started with Sheikh Abdul Basit and then you moved on to Amin Shawi later.
1: Mm.
20: And then you obviously stuck, Amin Shawi was like the...
1: I mean, I incorporate, because I guess there's... Because I have different stages, right? I remember I had a Husari stage during lockdown. I was just Husari, right? And I think before then, I had a bit of Mustafa Ismail. And just listening to all these different qurra, it just adds more to your tilawa. Recently, I started listening much more to Sheikh Muhammad Rifat.
20: Wow.
1: And now, like, because... initially, when you start, you think, oh, the audio is not that great. You can't really pick stuff up. But once you've listened to all of these qurra who are like the generation after, and then you pick up stuff and your ear is much more attentive.
20: Yeah.
1: Then you go back to the asl, sort of, Sheikh Muhammad Rifat. And then you listen to the detail and how you can hear bits of each reciter in him. SubhanAllah.
20: But that's what you mentioned there is like listening to different qurra increases the bank of tunes that you have available essentially.
1: Yeah. But not just that, but also your understanding of the Quran, because you'll listen to one reciter recite it in a certain way and you know the meaning of this. And then you listen to another reciter recite in a different way.
20: Yeah.
1: And you think, wow, that the way he did this certain tune changed the meaning, and it allows you to understand it in a different way, and it increases the ma'na. And that's exactly what Mujawad does. Mm. That's it really, you know, like tajweed, not just in the science sense, yeah, but to improve and to make the recitation better so that someone can really connect with the verses. Yeah, so that's Mujawad is just, that's what it allows the reciter to do.
20: That's so true, subhanAllah. And when you begin that journey, you learn things like, remember also, you know, when you listen to Sheikh al-Mishawi, rahimahullah, and you pick up on, I guess the journey begins like you said, you're listening, you enjoy it, and you're like, subhanAllah, this touches the soul. And then as you start to sort of mature with the journey, you start to realize and notice things like the science of waqf al-ibtida. Why did he stop here? Why did he start here? How that impacted the meaning.
1: Yeah.
20: The adat, how he switched from a tune or a melody of speaking about the people of Jannah to the people of Jahannam, for example.
1: 100%.
20: And even if you don't understand the ayah,
1: yeah,
20: you feel it.
1: Yeah. One example I was listening to recently, it was Surah Qaf. Surah Qaf and Surah Ar-Rahman in, I think it's Kuwait, 1967 or something. And he was like, is يوم نقول لجهنم هل امتلأت وتقول هل من مزيد. So when he does that, he does يوم نقول لجهنم هل امتلأت وتقول هل من مزيد. Very deep, and that scariness of when Allah subhanahu wa ta'ala says to Jahannam, he filled up here, and then Jahannam asks back, is there more? And subhanallah, like the way he's almost painted the picture for you. And then the next ayah,

0: Then he talks about Jannah and Muttaqeen. And from an ignorant person's point of view, you would think, okay, he's just changed, but he's not. He's done it for a reason. He hasn't just, oh, I feel like doing this now. You know, there's been some thought that's gone into it, and that is,
1: of course, and that helps with the ones that understand it. They're able to connect to that level. With the ones that even may not understand it, as we mentioned, they were like, oh, something's changed here, subhanAllah. And they'll feel that connection. And it's rightfully so that, subhanAllah, being able to bring the people of Jannah and connect people to that level where they understand and they can feel that emotion.
0: Yeah.
1: And even the way you recite the question, Hal min mazid, it's like, really paints that picture.
0: Yeah.
1: And also on that topic, qira'at as well. Do you feel like that helped with?
0: Oh yeah, 100%. Sheikh Amin Shawi likes to do a lot of jamrah, so even sometimes if you know, because you get some when the difference between the qira'at is just sort of to do the dialect. For example, Allahu alladhi khalaqakum khalaqakumu khalaqkum. So it's not necessarily to change meaning as such, but it still adds the extra element to it and the extra niceness about the Quran. However, there are some instances where it does actually change the meaning. For example, Maliki Yawmiddin. And the sounds, for example, Ihdina al-Zirat al-Mustaqim.
1: And even for, I guess, rhetorical questions.
0: Yeah.
1: قول أرأيتم like it's Khalif and Hamza. Is that really
0: so cool? Sheikh Amin Shawi loves doing Khalif and Hamza بطريقة طيبة, and because that has even more sex to it, right? So when he does it, it's like, wow. I remember Sheikh Abdul Basit as well when he did from Surah An-Najm. What is it? Oh, that's Surah Al-Qasas, Surah Sheikh Amin Shawi.
1: Surah Al-Najm.
0: Immi Hatikum.
1: Let's
0: start the ayah again. الذين يجتنبون كبير الإثم والفواحش إلا اللمم إن ربك واسع المغفرة هو أعلم بكم إذ

0: game where we're surrounded by the destruction or the perhaps the desire or the inclination to listen to, you know, that music, for example, to listen to music. You know, we have different melodies, we have different tunes, we have different things like that. But when you listen to the Quran being recited by someone with proficiency in a recitation in the tajweed, the waqf, the ibtida, the bringing out of the meaning, and the different qira'at as well.
1: I feel,
0: don't restrict yourself to listen to hafs.
1: 100%.
0: The Quran 100%. is a bahr.
1: Quran is Quran, yeah.
0: And all of that was revealed to the Prophet and the Sahaba, and different Sahaba recited in different ways.
1: Yeah.
0: And also on that, different voices suit different riwayat.
1: 100%.
0: You might have a long breath, so you can do wash.
1: Or
0: you're able to, you know, go up in the tune, so you can do Khalif al-Hamza or warsh.
1: My Sheikh Muhammad Fuad in Egypt, he was saying that, he was talking about the qira'at and how sometimes it's easy for certain people. He had a student, he really liked Susi, because of the idgham, right? أَلَمْ تَرَ كَيْفَ عَرَّبُّكَ بِعَدْ or تَطَّلِعَ عَهْلَ الْأَفْئِدَ. And because that change was difficult on his tongue. So he said to the Sheikh, you know, this qira'at actually really suits me. And, you know, the same for other qira'at as well, you know. For example, some people may feel more accustomed, or they feel like it's easier for them to do, for example, Allahu alladhi khalaqakumu thumma razaqakumu. Allahu alladhi khalaqakum thumma yumitukum. Razaqakum thumma yumitukum thumma yuhyikum. Yes. Yeah. As in to add the mu to it. Some people just feel like that actually, for me, it just makes more sense. I don't know. Some people, you know.
0: And sometimes to build a connection with the Quran, or you enjoy reciting more Quran because you're reciting that riwayah.
1: Yeah.
0: Right. It's like a.
1: Yeah, yeah.
0: It's almost like a subhanAllah.
1: It's like when we talk about like the ulama and their disagreements. You know, we say that it's a rahmah, that there's that ability to, you have that, not leeway, but you have the option, and it's still within the fold, right?
0: Yeah.
1: Because people are different. Everyone's different, and you know, it caters to that.
0: Yeah. And the way I show that tongues are different, you know, accents are different. Morsi, Abraham, like, you know, these things exactly. are there to facilitate that. SubhanAllah. Allah's not made any difficulty in the religion, SubhanAllah. Going back to the sort of, or going through the phase when you completed your hifz, obviously you were doing a lot of memorization this year whilst you're doing your GCSEs, right?
1: Yeah.
0: That's very, you know, inspiring, because a lot of people feel like when they come to exam season, when they come to GCSEs, one or the other has to take a pause. It's like either they do their hifz and they sacrifice their exams, or they do their exams, sacrifice their hifz. And obviously it's not easy. It's not going to be plain sailing, balancing both or doing both. So how was that experience for yourself whilst you're doing GCSEs, whilst you're studying? How was the journey?
1: So when I'd started year 11, I'd done about 18 ajza, I think, 18, 19, 20, around there. And I'd finished in that summer, like after that, right? But because I was already in the flow, because we'd just come out of lockdown, and lockdown was that accelerator for me. So I was always I was already in the flow, and I was never the sort of kid to mess about in class. Like, yeah, I'd have a joke here and there, but I'd get my work done, get my homework done on time. Just do what's expected of you. And so I think that's a given. You have to do that. You can't expect yourself to do well in school if you don't do that.
0: Yeah.
1: And then what I did was, I think it's always about balance as well. You have to organize your time well and things like that. And you may think, oh, this is a burden, but actually you managing your time in this way is a good skill for you to develop. Because like me in A-level right now, if you don't know how to manage your time, you're finished. You have to know how to manage your time and to fit in Quran with that as well. So GCSE period was really good for me, alhamdulillah. And some people say, okay, I've got

0: plate and I have to divide it into school studies and Quran and I have to slice it up somehow. And people like the people used to ask me, how do you fit all of that on your plate? And then I used to think it's plate thing. And I would say, no, what the Quran does is it actually makes your plate bigger. Yeah. So you don't have to carve it up. Your plate becomes bigger. You can take more. Because your brain becomes sharper and faster. You can think better. And if you're understanding the Arabic as well, it's an exercise for you, isn't it?
1: Yeah.
0: Think, what is Allah saying here? How does this relate to me? And then also you have, if you use your Quran as a connection to Allah, not for the sake of memorizing it, then you realize, okay, what's my purpose? Everything else comes under that. So you don't feel this massive stress, oh, if I do well in my GCSEs, if I don't, this is the be all and end all.
1: Yeah.
0: Because you know that's not my ultimate purpose, right? You always think there's something greater. There's always something greater.
1: Mm-hmm.
0: So you're not too worried about, oh, if I don't get in or something.
1: Mm-hmm.
0: You're not too worried. You do what's expected of you,
1: yeah.
0: That's given. But you're not over, some stress is good, but you're not too stressed.
1: Yeah.
0: Yeah. I think it's always about mindset. Yeah,
1: that's profound. So that relationship with the Quran gives you, as you get the analogy of a bigger plate, I really like that, more scope to take on things, because you've gone through that process of, I mean you can look at it like in this way, there were sacrifices that you had to make growing up. So for example, you might have had to, someone else who wasn't memorizing, for example, might have spent the 2 hours in the evening putting it towards watching a show, for example, a program, or just sleeping, for example. But you put that towards an exercise, a brain exercise, which is sitting down, repeating an ayah, looking in, closing the mosque, looking away, trying to recall it.
0: Yeah.
1: And that's not just one off thing. That's like every day, yeah, or every other day, or consistently. So your brain is like that development.
0: Yeah.
1: The ability to time manage as well. And the barakah as well, that undoubtedly comes to the Quran.
0: So we were just talking about just the physical aspect or the, oh, okay, you're training your brain and stuff. But then you also realize you're getting divine help too. So like, regardless of what physical ability you have, if you have divine help, then what else do you need?
1: Yeah.
0: You know?
1: SubhanAllah. And what you mentioned there was amazing. And that is the Quran. And the deen of Allah subhanahu wa ta'ala liberates you from the stress that non-Muslims feel in regards to the tasks or the things that they do in the dunya.
0: 100%.
1: So, for example, if, as a Muslim, if you're doing a job and you get laid off the job, that's alhamdulillah, qadr Allah ma sha'a fa'al, you move from there, you bounce, you're able to. But if, obviously, if you don't have the concept of the akhirah, and if you think this is the one shot you've got, anything that happens which impacts your ability to become that a millionaire, for example, or to get that career or to get that title, it's devastating.
0: Yeah, you're more likely to be bogged down by it, isn't it?
1: 100%.
0: Yeah.
1: And that's on a micro scale with regards to like exams, for example. That's the same thing, right?
0: Yeah.
1: So like you said, you put in effort, you come to your exams and your homework with ihsan, with perfection. And inshallah, obviously through the Quran and the barakah of the Quran, you're aided by Allah subhanahu wa ta'ala through that. But also, you know, and what increases your ability to perform better is the fact that you're liberated from that overshadowing that extreme stress, which is, if I fail this, I'm done.
0: Yeah.
1: You know that. That's not the case. And inshallah, you will like achieve a lot.
0: Inshallah.
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9: Ibn Umar radiallahu anhu narrates in a hadith that Rasulullah sallallahu alaihi wasallam marra ala rajul min al-ansar wa huwa ya'idu akhahu fi al-hayat. The Messenger of Allah passed by a man of the Ansar who was admonishing his brother regarding shyness, blaming him, criticizing him, "You are too shy." فقال رسول الله صلى الله عليه وسلم دعه فإن الحياء من الإيمان. The Prophet ﷺ said, leave him alone, for modesty or shyness is a part of Iman.
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0: And even if it doesn't, no problem.
1: Yeah.
0: Allah, you know, وَمَن يَتَوَكَّلْ عَلَى اللَّهِ فَهُوَ حَسْبُهُ. You know, Allah can sort things out for you. You know, you'll think, okay, this door closed. But perhaps this door had to close for 5 others to open, you know?
1: Yeah.
0: And you don't know. Allah is, you know, عِنْدَهُ مَفَاتِحُ الْغَيْبِ. He knows what is unseen, what is yet to come. So it's just about putting your trust in Him.
1: And so what kind of timetable did you build alongside your, like, studying for exams and mock exams and things like that? Would you memorize early in the morning, in the evening? Did you have a set amount of pages, or was it sort of more natural, go with the flow, see how the day is?
0: I think, so I had, in the mornings, I would try my best to get up after Fajr, and then I would try and get a page done. And then what I would find is, throughout the day, I would imagine it like, okay, I've built this wall in the morning, and then I come home, and someone's been picking at it the whole day.
1: Mm.
0: So I'd come home, and I would strengthen that. But that forgetting process and then strengthening it every day, I think that was really helpful.
1: Mm.
0: So I think if I was to just memorize it and leave it, as in memorize it in the morning and just leave it, I think that would be bad. So I would memorize it, come home, fix it up. And then I would go and do some work, let's say. And then it would be, before I go to sleep, revision. And then,
1: And did you used to read it to a teacher? Did you have a teacher that you were reading to at the time, or were you memorizing?
0: So, in year 11, I started, well, that summer, just before year 11 started, I started reading to Sheikh Shaib.
1: Okay, mashallah.
0: So I was doing my hifz with him, alhamdulillah.
1: And obviously, mashallah, someone like Sheikh Shaib has got high expectations, mashallah. Yeah. How was that? Because I'm not sure, like, how was your journey before you read to Sheikh Shaib? Were you like going to like a traditional madrasa, or were you doing with another teacher? And how was that transition to reading to Sheikh Shaib?
0: Okay, so this kind of stems back to when I first started. So I started learning with my mum, and I'd done about, as far as I can remember, I think until sort of Duha with my mum. And then my dad, he set up this madrasa. He set up the madrasa, and my cousin, who had come back from Egypt, he'd been studying, and I think one of the students of Sheikh Ayman, Dr. Ayman Swade. So he became my teacher when I was about 6. So I've been studying under him until about 14. One of my cousins also, Maulana Redwan, when I was about 10, he started coming and teaching me as well, like one-to-one. I think both of them really played key roles in that development process when it came to understanding rules of tajweed, makharij, who to listen to, and so forth. So they played instrumental roles in my development and understanding, just laying that good foundation. Understand the Quran, making connection with the Quran. I would say first and foremost, my parents really put that in, because they made that whole setup. Like my father, like, he actually made a whole week in madrasa, right? And he organized it, and you got students coming in, so forth. And it was a lot of effort that they put in. And my mom at home, always helping, and giving that, like, those pep talks you need here and there. I remember my mom was telling me, you know, like when we were in Egypt, there was a time where I was finding memorization so hard. Like, difficult. I was never that great at memorization. I think I only kind of got it after lockdown. But before that, I remember going into lesson thinking, oh, if I can give this one today, you know? And I was like to my mom, oh, I don't think I can do it. And I was like around 10, 11. And she sat down with me for a good, oh, I can't remember how long. And she was just saying, oh no, you can, so forth, and all this, and giving me that push. And so that strong foundation then allowed me to, when I went to Sheikh Shaib, so he could then fine tune things. Like, things I've never even heard of. He just, you know, he helped me with that. Yeah, alhamdulillah. And then when I finished, well, just before I finished, when I went to Egypt, I remember Sheikh Shaib, he told me, I told the Sheikh that I'm going to go to Egypt, inshallah. He said, oh, okay, that's good. I've got a friend of mine, Sheikh Muhammad Fuad, that I'd like you to read under. I said, okay, no problem. So we go to Egypt, and I go to the Sheikh's house the day after we land. And the Sheikh goes, he asked me to recite to him. And he says, okay, I'll take you on. Little did I know that who Sheikh Muhammad Fuad was. Very humble man. You go to him like a normal man. He greets you as if he was your friend. Like, he knew you since, you know, for so long. But little did I know, he is the mudir of all the Ma'asarawi centers in the world. He is the student of Sheikh Abdul Hakim Abdul Latif. Yeah. And he's also taken ijazah from Sheikh al-Ma'asalawi, right? But that's his main teacher. And teacher of Sheikh Muhammad Jibril. And Sheikh Abu Taymiyyah as well. He came on, I remember the Sheikh was mentioning. So yeah, I didn't even know that from the get-go, because he doesn't, you know, when you meet certain people and you know they've accomplished quite a few things in their life, there's a bit of haughtiness about them. Zilch, none. And I think my father, when he was picking out teachers for me, I remember I had Hafsan Har as well. He was one of my teachers when I was about 11. Yeah. And all of them had, they weren't just good at memorizing the Quran, or they weren't just good at the science.
1: Yeah.
0: They really embodied what the Quran was all about. Mm. And it reminds me of the hadith of the Prophet when Aisha radiallahu anha says, she was asked, how was the Prophet? He was the walking, talking Quran, you know? And that was his character. And these mashaykh really embodied that and instilled that into me.
1: Yeah, that's profound. And it links back to the whole, you know, making your akhlaq and your mannerisms and the way you carry yourself. Like, there was a really amazing quote I read recently, which was, you shouldn't tell people how much Quran you've memorized, rather they should be able to tell, or they should be able to see how. You shouldn't tell people how far you've gone into the Quran, rather they should see how far the Quran's, they should be able to tell how far the Quran's gone into you, basically. It's along those lines, which is like you said, when you meet someone with that tawadu and with that humbleness, with that humility, even though they're humble, they're not telling you what they've got. They're not telling you, like, I've got the qiraat, I've got all of this, I've got But it's, you in the back of your head, you're like, this guy, you know,
0: he's something else.
1: He's something, exactly. Yeah, yeah. You're like, he's not, subhanAllah, and we ask Allah subhanahu wa ta'ala to preserve our teachers. And yes, how was that experience, like, leaving from here to Egypt over the summer? Like, how was that?
0: Big landing change. There?
1: First time you've been, right?
0: Yeah, big change, because, like, everything is different in Egypt.
1: Mm.
0: Structure, forget about it.
1: Yeah, yeah.
0: You know, it's but it builds up a sense of grit into you, because you have to, because no one else in my family could speak Arabic or could understand a bit, so I had to just do what I could. And alhamdulillah, I actually really, because I was good at like textual understanding, but when it came to actually speaking, and not just that, but Amiya.
1: Oh.
0: but it pushed me into it.
1: Yeah.
0: And after a month, alhamdulillah, it really helped. Mm. And but Egypt, it has that environment, which kind of allows for you to attach to the Quran, because number one, you're away from everything else in this country. No friends, no nothing. You're there for the Quran. And I mean, you're in taxis and Ubers or whatnot, they're playing Quran. You're going to Jum'ah, it's Quran before Salah or whatnot, you know. So yeah, I think it was good. It was a good experience. Yeah.
1: Is it, would you ever consider going back to Egypt?
0: Oh yeah, 100%.
1: 100%. That's also, like, where you link to, you mentioned something amazing. A lot of people speak about learning Arabic and learning Arabic from a textbook is different from speaking it and being with the people.
0: Yeah.
1: And that's probably the best way of learning. Like you said, after a month, you just...
0: Yeah.
1: You see a massive change.
0: I think it was good. It's good to learn both. Because you're not going to learn Fusha. You're not going to learn Fusha from speaking to the shopkeepers in Aizu. You know? You're not going to learn Fusha like that. Sure. And... But it's good because you get to connect with people and understand the culture. And like, what really surprised me, or that I found quite interesting, was, you know, the way they say their air, it's almost like taqlil.
1: Mm.
0: And you know, Warsh is like the reading of Egypt, sort of. Because Imam Warsh was Egyptian. And you kind of see the dialectical similarity, because you always have air in Warsh, right? Mm. It's like mesh and so forth. So, yeah, it's quite interesting.
1: Yeah, yeah. Yeah, the Egyptian dialect is interesting, man.
0: Yeah,
1: it's interesting. But the love for the Quran that they have and the invite, like there's one brother, he's just gone. He's been there for about 3 months now, and you can see it's like an automatic thing when you go to Egypt, you fall in love with like Mujawwa. You just fall in love with like the whole culture of Quran.
0: Yeah, yeah.
1: Subhanallah, you fall in love with the people. You fall in love with the recitation. You fall in love with the, and it's amazing. Subhanallah, how Allah Subhanahu wa Taala has, you know, like we see the greatest reciters, like Sheikh al-Mansur, they came from Egypt, subhanAllah.
0: Mm.
1: And even when you like listen to the stories about how the Quran was first recorded, oh, they're beautiful stories, subhanAllah. Like how that was, why did Allah choose them? Why is it their voice that was chosen to be preserved? Like there were reciters before them, there were reciters obviously after them, there were reciters at their time but why was it that Allah subhanahu wa ta'ala chose them and also for their voice and recordings to be preserved? SubhanAllah, it's secret that they came with
0: for. It was, I mean, we know that these Qurra are, there's almost widespread acceptance from the Ummah that these are, you know, the top of the top. And that's a sign of their taqwa, that's a sign of Allah subhanahu wa ta'ala accepting their work. Because there are many reciters that go and make, you know, things. Like Sheikh Ibn Shawi, he passed away when he was about 49. Very young. In 1969, he passed away. It doesn't make sense for someone about 70 years later, for people to be listening to him in London. What are their chances, right?
1: Mm.
0: And so he'd been recording for about 20 years, maybe. Mm. Others, like Sheikh al-Husari, Sheikh al-Abbas, much longer.
1: Mm.
0: But there's still that influence that they have, but not because they'd necessarily been everywhere and had these connections, but they had just attached themselves to the Quran.
1: There's something you put on your story, I think, a couple of days ago with regards to Sheikh Mishawi's death.
0: Subhanallah. Oh, yes.
1: About his father, isn't it?
0: Mm.
1: And how when his father received the news, he didn't cry at the news of his son, that when he saw his son being buried, he started to cry and asked him why. And he said, you know, it's like you're seeing, this is the Quran being.
0: Yeah.
1: Essentially almost buried, subhanAllah, the Quran, the love for the Quran, and subhanAllah, we can only hope to like meet these people in Jannah al-Firdaws, subhanAllah.
0: Bismillah ta'ala.
1: This is something we should aspire for. I mean, look, they've got, you can leave a legacy and good deeds beyond your lifespan.
0: Yeah.
1: Like, you can leave actions, like, that's why people come in Yawm al-Qiyam and they see mountains of good deeds. And it's like, you have, what, Sheikh Mishaw, 49 years on the earth.
0: Mm.
1: 49 years. And then to set the eternity.
0: Mm.
1: But it's like his good deeds, if you look about, obviously Allah subhanahu wa ta'ala knows, we can't like quantitate that, but you can say that his good deeds could amount to someone who had a lifespan of a million years, for example, right? But he didn't live on that. He didn't do those actions for a million years, but subhanAllah, because he left that legacy, that sadaqah jariyah that continued.
0: Yeah.
1: And that's something we should all aspire to, leave something behind.
0: And even if it doesn't amount to people listening to you, you know, long after you've died, wallahu yudaifu liman yasha. So if you're reading in your room purely for the sake of Allah, you could possibly, I'm saying, even get a higher rank than them. Subhanallah. Allah, that's in Allah's hands. We can't decide, oh, this person is therefore has much more taqwa than this person, and
1: yes.
0: Not our place, right?
1: Yeah. And that's also a very powerful topic, which is like, you know, there's the thing of like, there's a private sphere and then there's a public sphere as well.
0: Mm.
1: But you should never knock one or the other in that sense, because one person could be setting up, like, for example, he could be inspiring a lot of people through his recitation, through his majority. And then you can also have, like you mentioned, someone who's reciting in the house. Mm. They're not known to the people. But like you said, Allah subhanahu wa ta'ala multiplies it all because they chose that route, and this person also gets because he chose that route, and both of them benefit the Ummah in different ways.
0: Exactly. The reason is, it's not necessarily what you do, it's the why.
1: Yes.
0: It's not, oh, I've memorized the Quran, it's why have you memorized the Quran? Because we have to remember the hadith that on the day of judgment, the first people that go into Jahannam are the alim, the qari, the person that spent in the way of Allah. These are amazing acts. So what's Allah trying to teach? What's the Prophet ﷺ trying to teach us here by telling us this? It's not necessarily the act that you do. It's why you're doing it. You know, the angels say, kadabt, kadabt. You lied. You didn't do it for Allah's sake. You did it for people to say, huwa qari, huwa alim, so forth.
1: Yes.
0: So it's always about the why. Shaykh al-Husari, rahmatullah alayh, he recorded lots of, he recorded in Warsh. I think he was the first one to do it in Warsh, the whole Quran. And he really distributed that to West Africa. And I was reading an article the other day. It was one of the main purposes behind that was to combat Christian missionaries in West Africa. Mm-hmm. And now you see that you have like these big madaris and they're repeating after Sheikh al-Hassar, isn't it?
1: Wow. Yes, yeah.
0: And first you think, oh, okay, that's a nice thing. But when you delve into that and you think, oh, wow, these people were visionaries.
1: Mm.
0: Yes. They were actually doing a service to the Ummah.
1: Mm.
0: And yeah, I think that's, it's good for us to learn from this.
1: Yes, yeah, for sure. That's powerful. I mean, obviously, we always see those videos of you know, Gambia and
0: it's
1: basically South Africa, and they got some of the best imitations of Sheikh al-Husri. And you got Madaris and Sheikh al-Husri Visa Ayah, and they're all the children, like hundreds of them, just repeat after him.
0: Oh.
1: You know, you can't imagine, subhanAllah, what a legacy, subhanAllah. And, we ask Allah subhanahu wa ta'ala to allow us all to, you know, to leave a legacy and to impact the Ummah. And also, like, you know, the Prophet said, you know, كُلٌّ يُسَّلُ لِمَا خُلِقَ لَهُ. Everyone's been made easy what they've been created for.
0: Yeah.
1: And so, and you can look in the seerah of the Prophet and the Sahaba, they all had different qualities.
0: Yeah.
1: And they were all, and those qualities meant that they were able to do their actions, their ibadat, but they excelled in one particular one.
0: Yeah.
1: You have Uthman ibn Affan,
0: the Quran,
1: for example.
0: Allah,
1: yeah, and because he had the wealth, he would buy the camels for jihad, for example, and he'd be able to fund the battles. And then another Sahaba wasn't wealthy enough to do that, but he was good at looking after the orphans. Or another Sahaba wasn't like necessarily, he would look after the orphans, but he specialized more in the preservation of the Quran, writing it down.
0: And Zayd ibn Thabit.
1: Exactly. Yeah. So, looking through the seerah of the Prophet, looking at the past and history, it helps with also looking at where we fit into the picture as well.
0: Yeah.
1: And where potentially we could make the most use of our qualities that Allah subhanahu wa ta'ala has, you know.
0: Yeah. Like, how can I serve the Ummah?
1: Yes.
0: With my studies, I'm good at maths. How can I use this to serve the Ummah?
1: Yeah.
0: Because you can be good at maths and not get rewarded for it in the Akhirah. And you can be good at maths and get rewarded for it in the Akhirah. Which one do you want?
1: Yeah.
0: And it's not always about the what. It's not about, oh, okay, if I put 10 hours, then I get ruled in the Akhirah. And if I put in 2 hours, then I don't.
1: Yeah.
0: You can put in whatever.
1: Yeah.
0: But if you do it for Allah's sake, then it's different, isn't it?
1: Yeah, 100%. And on that topic of, like, you could be good at maths and you can, if we look at the scholars of our Ummah, especially, not like, I read something in the Ottoman Empire, I think an Imam was someone who, outside, so he's someone who memorizes the Book of Allah. He's someone who's proficient in the study of fiqh, the science of fiqh, a hadith, and he also knows four languages.
0: You got Latin, Greek, Turkish, Arabic, or would have been Persian or whatever.
1: Yeah, and he's also proficient in mathematics, sciences. So it's that, and the people that were pioneers in these fields were our
0: 100%
1: our thinkers.
0: Exactly. And you know, in school, we're always taught, okay, so the Egyptians did this, and then the Greeks did this, and then there's this big gap, and then it comes to, and then it comes to, you got Newton and so. I'm not saying that they didn't do anything, they did, but what happened here?
1: Yeah.
0: And it's upon us to go and look, and then you say, oh, we actually had all of these great thinkers that laid the foundation for the Renaissance period and whatnot that they had in the West. And when we look at that, then we feel Islam actually inspires us to do ihsan. It's not just about sitting at home and doing dhikr the whole day, which you can do. Yeah. I'm not saying that's a bad thing.
1: Yeah.
0: But that is not the only way to be a good Muslim.
1: Yeah.
0: And it's quite inspiring when we look at role models like that.
1: 100%. And the concept of ibadah is so much broader than... It's encompassing the salah in the masjid. It encompasses the Qur'an 100%. That you recite. 100%. But with the intention, إنما الأعمال بالنيات. That is such. Why did Imam Nawawi رحمه الله put that as the first hadith?
0: As the first one. Exactly. Why?
1: Because that is like you said, mathematics should be rewarded for it through the study. Mm. Well, if you're studying mathematics in order to become a thinker, or in order to establish an institute whereby you combine the studies of sciences with the study of Quran, and you're able to revive the next generation and teach, like, that's a lofty aspiration. And so every single time you sit down to do that homework, to do that exam, all that stress and everything,
15: that's your ibadah.
1: That's your ibadah. Things like providing, when a man provides for his family, all the money that he spends on the rent, on the bills, on the food, all of that sadaqah, charity.
15: Yeah.
1: Because he's maintaining his family. Like, the deen is so beautiful. It's a way of life.
15: Exactly.
1: We need to think of it like that.
15: Yeah, yeah.
1: We need to think of it like, and when we do think of it like that, then our ibadah and our day-to-day life isn't separate, it's all together. So every day is, every hour of the day, even asleep, if you sleep with the intention of waking up for Fajr, or you sleep at a particular time, that can all be rewarded. A certain adhkar you can say is,
15: and this is, I feel like this is the true meaning of الَّذِينَ يَذْكُرُونَ اللَّهَ قِيَامًا وَقُعُودًا وَعَلَى جُنُوبِهِمْ. It's not about saying subhanallah, as you can do that, yeah, that's the literal meaning. But dhikr is not necessarily your tongue moving.
1: Yeah.
15: The way you speak to people, what you think about, why you do things, if everything is for the sake of Allah, you still fall into that category, don't you?
1: Yeah. Exactly, subhanAllah. And the iman is laysa al-iman wa laysa bit-tamanni, walakin the iman is not what, like, it's not necessarily what you wear and what you display on the outward, but it's ma waqara fil qalbi, what falls in the heart, wa saddaqathu al amal.
15: Yes.
1: And the actions testify to that belief in the heart. So it's not, like you said, it's movement of the tongue, but it's also the actions that you do. You walking to your particular, you walk into your job to earn that money to provide.
15: Yeah.
1: That in itself is much broader than what we...
15: Exactly.
1: And also on that concept of dhikr, subhanAllah, is like, it's like the hadith of the Prophet sallallahu alaihi wasallam, kalimatani khafifatani 'an lisani thaqilatani fil mizan habibatani ila ar-rahmani subhanallahi wa bihamdihi subhanallah. I mean, like, two words which are light upon the tongue, heavy on the scales. So even when you're doing your work, you're doing your studies, like, you can, like, sometimes we take those, you know, you might study for like half an hour, take a 5 minute 10 minute break, for example. You might be thinking about problems, subhanallah, you know, like, also, it's like a breath almost,
15: and you get used to it. I think that's an important thing. Like, and like, one thing that I like doing, and what some of my friends, like Sheikh Yunus, like, sometimes we're just like sitting there and we just say a bit of mujawad, like, just randomly. You just come in, because you're so attached to that you almost feel out of place when you're not doing something like that. I think that is something that alhamdulillah I've been able to get to that point where I feel a good connection with the Quran, that I feel out of place if something is not related to it in some way or form.
1: SubhanAllah. And that also, the way you live is the way you die.
15: Yeah.
1: So if you live a life whereby you've got that attachment to the Quran, in theory, if we're looking at in how many hours you dedicate a day to the Quran, if we're looking at it purely on statistics, what's the chance, also probability, you die doing that action that you do the most in a day?
15: Yeah.
1: High. But then death isn't down to probability. It's obviously down to the decree of Allah subhanahu wa ta'ala. And Allah subhanahu wa ta'ala, if he sees a abd, a slave of his, who spends his days and it revolves around the Quran, what's the chance that abd is going to die in sujood or die reciting the Quran?
15: Yeah.
1: So your life is, the way you live is a reflection of where Allah subhanahu wa ta'ala or how Allah subhanahu wa ta'ala will cause you to depart this world, and ultimately be resurrected on Yawm al-Qiyamah as well, doing the action that you
15: did.
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21: 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And it is that one part that a mother nurses her child with, that the mare raises her hoof from stepping on her foal. So every act of mercy in this world is only from that one part. And the 99 have been, remain in the divine presence for the day of judgment.
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28: Assalamu alaikum. Welcome to another edition of Friday Night Live on this very special Friday, the 18th of September, 2026. I'm your host, Abdul Akbar. And guess what? We're beaming out to the good people of Luton and surrounding areas tonight, and also to the good people of Sheffield, Nottingham, Derby, Peterborough, and the Midlands through our partner stations across the nation. Great to be back on the airwaves this evening. And we have got an action-packed show for you tonight, because we're talking about Luton Council. And if you haven't heard, there has been new leadership elected in, frankly, what I would call a very dramatic turn of events that took place within the last week. We've got new leadership, and we're going to be asking the new leadership what happens next. We're talking to Councillor Amjad Ali. He is the newly elected leader of Luton Council, and he's going to be joining us very, very shortly. Also joining us is Councillor James Taylor, who's a Labour councillor, and also Councillor Tom Shaw, who's part of the Independent Alliance. So that's coming up, and also coming up on tonight's programme in the next 60 minutes. We're going to be talking about the Houthis, Saudi Arabia, and the risk of a potential wider regional war, and dare I say, the risk of World War III. Now, some of you may have heard that there were actually some attacks that were foiled near the holy sites in Mecca, and we're going to be asking the question whether this next conflict that we're experiencing, or the latest iteration of the conflict in the Middle East, is going to stretch wider. I know for a fact it's going to affect our pockets. I don't know if you've seen, and for those of you who drive a diesel car, you're probably already experiencing the pain in your pocket, especially when it comes up to around £1.90 a litre for diesel. That's just crazy, I've got to say. Absolutely ridiculous. And we're going to finish off tonight's program with the AI threat. Now, our producer thinks no guest is required. I beg to disagree, because I would have loved to have had a guest, but I'm going to talk to you about AI, and I'm going to call you in and ask you to call in on this topic and ask you the question whether or not AI is actually a threat or an opportunity to people. And we've seen lots of people, actually lots of CEOs of these big companies like Anthropic and OpenAI, talking about the threat to humanity. What do you reckon? Do you reckon AI is going to wipe us out? Do you think we're going to get imams over AI? Some imams are actually pointing their congregations to AI. Is that something we want to take the risk against? Anyway, all that and more coming up on tonight's edition of Friday Night Live. And let me go straight to my co-presenter here on the couch with me this evening. Of course, it is none other than Zafsab. Great to be on the couch with you again,
2: absolutely,
28: bro.
2: Absolutely.
28: You seem more excited than I do.
2: I'm off the hook, mate. I'm off the hook.
28: You're off the hook for now, man. I might not come back after the start we've had this evening. No, I'm kidding. But listen, I've got to say, Zafasab, really interesting goings on in the council, Luton Council I'm talking about. Listeners, of course, we are beaming up and down the country, but Luton Council is, I would say, a really privileged council in that it's privy to lots of opportunity. You know, Luton, people diss Luton a lot. But Luton is such an amazing town, especially in terms of the diversity that we have here, the community cohesion. Everyone thinks of Luton and thinks, you know what, Luton's, oh, full of racial tension. No, it's not. I would say we're one of the few areas in the country that actually has cohesion. Yes, this is where, in that case, Tommy Robinson started. But actually, it's because of that we're actually way more united than we probably ever were. So thank you, Tommy. We appreciate your contribution to society. But all that and more coming up in a bit. But I want to go straight to the councillors of Asaba, if that's okay.
2: Spend
28: as much time talking to them, because, you know, Zafar Saab, I don't know what you heard, but actually Luton has had a major political change with Councillor Amjad Ali elected as council leader on the 14th of September, following a vote of no confidence in the previous administration. So I'm going to invite him on the line, and also the other councillors as well. So here they come. And let me start with you, Councillor Amjad. Asalaamu Alaikum. Good to see you.
3: Wa alaikum salam. Thank you for inviting me over.
28: Delighted to have you on. And Councillor, let me just start off by asking you, a lot of people tuning in and watching online right now might be wondering, wow, you are the newly elected leader of Luton Council. Of course, everyone knows that the previous leader was only around for, I think, a year and a half. And the one before that was around for a very long time, probably a couple of decades of a time almost.
2: Easily.
28: Yeah. And so we're wondering what's going on here with all the politicians and the leaders. But Councillor Amjad, before I come to you, let me just welcome Councillor James on the screen as well. Councillor James, welcome. And Councillor Tom Shaw as well. Welcome to all of you fine gents. Good to see you all. Let me start with you, though, Councillor Amjad, in terms of that vote of no confidence, and you know what was the backdrop of that? Just explain to us from your perspective.
3: I think this was quite extensively covered in the meeting that we had on the 14th, and then obviously subsequently over back on the 3rd of September as well. It was basically around the numbers. So obviously Labour had lost 8 councillors, and that gave the opposition a greater numbers. And obviously with their minority administration, we were able to form an alliance with the Independent Alliance, the councillors that had come out from Labour and the Conservatives, and therefore giving us the greater numbers. And we were able to put that vote of no confidence in, and in terms of that, take over the council.
28: So, Councillor Amjad, so I'm hearing you correctly. You felt as though a minority council of Labour councillors was not good enough, and that's why you went through a tactical decision of creating that vote of no confidence and ousting the previous leader. That's interesting. Obviously, people would argue, right, you are now the net beneficiary of the leadership, which is no small opportunity. It's a massive responsibility that you have. I'm going to come back to you and ask you what your plans are in terms of your first 100 days in office in a bit. But let me go to Councillor Tom Shaw next up. Councillor, did you vote for Amjad?
4: I did. And did the Independent Green Alliance say vote for Amjad as well?
28: And just tell me, because I remember, Tom, speaking to you a while back, you were a proud Labour councillor. What resulted in you defecting?
4: I've been a proud Labour councillor for 42 years, Labour Party member for 45 years. Some of my disillusionment started about 2.5 years ago. A year ago, I resigned as chair of the Labour group. And for the simple reason, I don't believe that the Labour councillors in Luton were being listened to, number one, by the leadership of the group, but more importantly, by what's called the Eastern Region of the group, when a perfect example is deputy leadership, where Javid, one of our councillors, what was the deputy leader of the Labour group, wasn't even allowed to go forward to the election for his position. He was denied that opportunity. Hazel had been leader for an awful lot of years, and she was asked to resign. But it's, when you've got the decisions being made from the top to influence the bottom, it's completely wrong. It's undemocratic. At the moment, the Labour Party over the next few weeks is going through selection procedures for which wards will stand in next year.
28: Yeah,
4: they aren't going to. They're not going to appear in front of the membership. It's all being done by region and representatives of the NEC.
28: Yeah, what I'm hearing from you, you felt as though you weren't heard and there wasn't enough progress being made. Let me go to James Taylor, Councillor James Taylor, who's a Labour councillor for Hightown Ward. He's also the Labour group representative. What's going through your mind right now, James, in terms of being ousted and replaced by your Liberal Democrat peer? Like, what's going on through your mind? And do you feel as though, this is unfair and that, the people should have ultimately had the vote?
5: Obviously, it's disappointing for us. I think, we've been making real strides forward. It's been a tough time being in the Labour administration over the past sort of 14 years of austerity, when we've had over £186 million cut out of our budget. And just now having a Labour government in Westminster, meaning we're now getting the funding we need, where we can actually start saying, here's the things we want to do instead of just cutting back. And we're sort of seeing that progress coming through, £3 million invested into upgrading all the play parks. We've had good CQC inspection, good children's services for the first time in 16 years, DCO approval, economic growth, the town centre starting to take shape with Power Court, with the stage. Obviously, there's been some internal problems, internal discussions. We're disappointed to lose control of the council. We wish the town, we wish Amjad and the team well in terms of pushing the town forward, but we'll be there to scrutinise in the background as well to make sure it is heading in the right direction.
28: And correct me if I'm wrong, the actual next council elections, are they a year away or are they a bit longer away?
5: It's next May.
28: Next May, there you go. So Amjad, let me come back to you if I may. Councillor Amjad Ali, who's the newly elected leader of Luton Council. Councillor Amjad, obviously you've got around a year, maybe to kind of demonstrate that, you should stay in seat. So I would like to ask you, what do those next 100 days look like for you so that you can demonstrate that you are the right person to take Luton Town into the future? So over to you, sir.
3: Well, thank you. And can I just thank James on extending his wishes to work with us? Because I think that's the crucial bit. Obviously, we have our political opinions and we have our political upheavals, etc. So, but that bit around working together as a for the sake of Luton and for the sake of the residents, I think is important. It's quite unfortunate we found ourselves here. But I think in terms of where do we want to go forward, I've spent the last 2 years getting to understand Luton, getting to understand the council as a leader of the opposition. And I think one of the things that I can realistically say is that over sort of past decades, we've been applying topical solutions to all the problems. And I think for us now, it's important to find the root causes and really address the problems at the root cause and start bringing the community together. So you will see a lot of that in terms of bringing the voluntary sector, bringing the education sector, the council departments themselves, the police, and even the fire authority and the NHS to really come together and find out, okay, well, where, how comes this isn't working? Because we've got so many people out there, so many people, so much funding going into addressing a lot of the issues that we have. So why are we not getting the results that we haven't been able to achieve? So why is knife crime still high? Why do we not have cleaner streets? Why you know, do we still have all these issues around town centre? So everyone that goes in the town centre, even myself, when we come out the town hall, I mean, you're very likely to cross over to someone that's going to come begging for money or for food or something.
28: I don't like it. Yeah, Castle, I've got to be honest with you. Town centre, I'm sorry to interrupt you, but you know, you just triggered me there because I don't like going to town. I don't like going to the shopping centre we've got there, which is now known as Fraser Plus. I think it's a dump. It's got people walking around that, frankly, are people that you just wouldn't want your kids to be around. And it feels, and the word I'm going to use, I can't think of a better word, it feels a bit trashy. In terms of walking around in town. And look, I'm a Luton resident. I've been here for the last 15 years. I've invested here. I live here. My children go to sixth form here. And so I'm really invested into the town. But when I look around, it really doesn't feel the quality. Like when I go to St. Albans, it's a different feel altogether. And I would love for Luton town to feel like St. Albans. Why can they do it and we can't? And often, as you know, Councillor Amjad, you're no fool. You're actually my councillor as well. And I know through the impact that you've had in my ward, I was delighted to hear that you're in power and you're somebody in charge, because the short time that you've been my councillor, you've really moved the needle. You've really made a difference. You've been proactive on various forums and groups, even responding to complaints, issues, you know, cars parked in the wrong place for too long or street lights broken. You've really been hands-on. So I'm excited to see what you'll achieve in terms of your position moving forward. But like, what are those top three things that you're going to be focusing on? Like if you were to prioritize three things, what would they be? I'm not going to give you an easy ride just because you're my councillor, by the way, but I would like to know, what are those three things?
3: I think if you simply put them down into sort of cleaner, greener and safer, which has always been our kind of motto in terms of what we want to achieve. And if we compartmentalize all the issues around that, so, you know, in terms of cleaner, and we're talking about the town center, we're talking about all the homelessness or the begging, we're talking about the litter on the ground, we're talking about recycling, you know, how effective can we be in all of this? So, you know, those are the kind of things that we want to work with the Alliance and with all of the people that I mentioned. I mean, really, it's a collective effort, isn't it? It's not going to be the council can do as much as it can, but unless the community is on board, we're not really going to get far with it, and we'll still end up providing those topical solutions. I mean, just paying sort of some homage to in terms of what James and his team were doing. I mean, fairly recently, you did see a lot of what we wanted to achieve coming through. So in terms of closing the streets down, cleaning them. And I think we will continue that, but really is what we want to get down to is how can we keep the communities on board so that they keep the streets clean? So if we're going to clean a street down and we're going to spend £10,000-£15,000 or whatever on a street and we're going to clean it up for them, how can we make sure that they keep it clean?
28: I think we're missing something though, Councillor Saab, which is I think we're missing economic prosperity, because I think you didn't mention that piece and I was hoping you mentioned that, because Luton has got so much going with it. And Councillor Amjad, maybe you do have that in your plan as well. And I'll give you some space to talk about that. But I feel like Luton, with its airport, with its three mainline railway stations, with its motorway link that goes right across the town, with its fantastic parks like Stockwood Park, Wardown Park, and all the other spaces that we have, I feel like this is a great place for businesses to come into and thrive. Like, I'm talking big tech, not just small businesses or medium-sized businesses, but I'm talking large enterprise that could come up near town. I mean, if we look at the Universal theme park that's being built, you know, just outside Bedford, around Stewartby, where the brickworks used to be, I mean, one of the things they cited in their plans was the fact that Luton is nearby with the airport. And I know the council is part of that planning and is kind of exposing, but I would love to understand what you three fine gents are going to do about economic prosperity, because all those people that are walking around downtown in Luton town, those quote unquote undesirable

0: You've seen this town go through a lot. What needs to happen?
1: What we believe needs to happen in the Independent Alliance, we've already handed over a 15-point plan to Amjad's team to see if they agree with it. It turned out we weren't too far apart on an awful lot of the stuff. We were very close. I mean, one of the things what we believe needs to happen is aspire to fetching back the free large bulky waste collection. One of the other things that we need, something you were just talking about, is been ignored in Luton for a number of years, even though it took us 3 years to get the figures out of the council, is what's called NEETs, not in employment, education or training. There's a lot of opportunities available now around that, and we've already started. We've asked the officers to look at two things for us. One is to put together a working group to look at NEETs and all the training in the town, not just the town centre, right across the town, for the young people aged between, well, my view is 16 to 25, to see what opportunities we can have to pull that together. And the second one, what we've asked the officers to come up with, is a very quick solution to set up a working group to have a look at how we can decentralise some of the services to people. So if you say you're on Marsh Farm and you wanted to be responsible for cutting your own grass, let's the council make it so we can make that possible for you to do that. If you want to be responsible for the people that live on there to pick up the litter on the estate, let's make it possible for them to do that. Because at the moment, we're the most centralised council I've ever come across. Yeah. And it won't come as a surprise to any of the Labour members, because I was pushing village councils 5 years ago, never got too far, but now I believe we've got an opportunity to get the people of Luton really involved in the council service what I run. But talking about Amjad's a little bit wrong, because what we've done by serving so many enforcement notices on the people around the town centre, we've now moved a lot of those out of the town centre. You go around the hospital now, the feed shop's opposite the hospital in my own ward, and now we've got beggars outside those shops. You've got a beggar regularly outside the car park to the hospital. We need to get that sorted out across the town.
0: Yeah, but why can't you guys get the police? And I'm not just putting this on one individual. I think it's a collective thing for all of you councillors. Why can't we just get the police to remove them? Like, why can't we have enforcement teams to remove? Look, when I come back from work, when I'm in central London during the week, the first thing you see as soon as you come out of Luton Station is a homeless man sitting on that bridge asking for money. I mean, what a put off. Like, if someone's coming in for training or for something else to Luton, that's the first thing they see. And it kind of exacerbates and underlines all the misconceptions people have about Luton Town, which is, you know, it's not a desirable place to stay, which is not true. We all know that's not true.
1: I agree with you 100%. Last year, though, the council made decision on pure financial grounds that a lot of the hostel accommodation in the town, what looked after those people, was being paid too much. And I'm vice chair of one of the big hostel providers, and we've had to pay £90,000 back to the council and what they call over-cured housing benefit.
0: All right.
1: But the problem is, we'll only get paid for 72 people a year at the enhanced housing benefit. And at the moment, we've got under nominations off the council into the, but they'll still only pay us for 72.
0: Honestly, Councillor Tom, that sounds all interesting, but to me that sounds like gobbledygook. I just want to see answers to the questions. But listen, let me go to James.
1: Well, I'll answer any question you want to ask.
0: Appreciate it, man. But let me go to James Taylor very quickly. James, we've only got a few minutes left, and I want to get the final word from Councillor Amjad, the leader. But James, what's your take? Like, what do we need to do to really move the needle on this town? And I'm talking about, you know, green, clean and safe. That's really important stuff. But how do we move the needle? Because we've got, people don't know this, but Luton Airport is owned by the council. It's run by a company that is accountable to the council. There's a sugar load of cash.
2: It's not run. There's a differentiation. It's not run by the council. It's owned by the council, and it's operated on a license to a concessionaire.
0: Yeah, but implicitly, it is effectively accountable to the council, correct?
2: We have meetings with them, but we can't direct operations. Like, we can't say, oh, we'd like you to set up a route to fly here or something like that. We can't do that.
0: I know that. But what I'm saying to you is there's a significant amount of money that comes from Luton Rising into Luton, correct?
2: Yes, correct.
0: The council has to spend it. So what are we doing with that money? I don't understand.
2: So The airport has obviously been a big success story over the past sort of 10 years.

0: 15 years. At one point, there were conservatives. I think they were looking to sell the airport in the 90s, maybe 8 million. Luckily, that didn't happen, and it's gone strength to strength. And we've been working with the concessionaire, with partners, to develop the economic opportunity. And sort of one of the big things that we've achieved in the past few years is achieving DCO approval, which says that we can expand the airport up to 32 million passengers per year. And I think that's one of the reasons why I think you've seen Universal invest down the road, because they can see that they have a pipeline for their growth coming through. And Tom's right in terms of we need to be doing more to target those people and get them ready for those jobs that are coming down the pipeline. But this is not just a local issue, there's a national issue. I think we're over 1 million people, 16 to 19, currently
1: All right, appreciate that.
0: classified as NEET.
1: I've only got a minute left, so let me go back to, thank you for that, councillor. Let me just go back to councillor Amjad to give last word in terms of how he's feeling about the next few months, and also, you know, what message he has for the people of Luton that might be listening today or tonight.
2: Thank you. So, just to cover off on the economic one, because obviously I was talking about the town centre, then the conversation kind of went, just got stuck on that.
1: Sure, sorry
2: But
1: about
2: yeah,
1: that, yeah.
2: no, that's fine. It's in terms of where we are. I mean, I was talking about connecting everything together, and I was talking about connecting the education, the college, the universities, etc. And you know, just really seeing where the needs are in terms of where do we see ourselves. This morning, I attended a meeting where I was told that it'd go about 13,000 jobs at the airport, but 50, only 50% of them are being given to people from the LU1 to LU4 area. So when it was questioned on why was the other 50% not being achieved, and the answer I got was that there are jobs out there, but we just can't find someone from Luton that's actually got the skill set or the experience or actually even applies for those jobs. So that is a major concern, and I think that that's a focal point for us to get the skill set in there and to make sure that our education system is actually working towards providing the right kind of employees for these businesses that we have in the airport and attached directly or indirectly with the airport. But bearing in mind, I mean, Luton's at a really good opportunity. You've got London, you've got Milton Keynes, you've got Universal coming up, you've got Oxford. We're all sort of within 1 hour's travel distance from you know, key hubs where businesses operate. Certainly from in terms of, I know you're very short of time, so I'm just trying to rush here.
1: Yeah, we've only got like 20 seconds left, councillor, but last word from
2: That's
1: you, I
2: fine.
1: think.
2: So what people can expect from us is a open, honest, accessible council. What you described in terms of, you know, how I am as a councillor or how I've been as a opposition leader, it's only going to increase. And that's something that I would ask my executive and the councils within the alliance to always remain open and accessible. And I definitely know they are. I know Tom's always out on the streets.
1: Okay. All right.
2: Myself, you know, we're always here for people whenever they need us.
1: Well, listen, we're grateful for your time today, Councillor Amjad Ali, Liberal Democrat, and also newly elected leader of Luton Council. Also, Councillor James Taylor, Labour Councillor for Hightown. Also, Councillor Tom Shaw, Independent Alliance Councillor for the Chorley Ward. Gents, appreciate your time. And
0: Thank
1: hopefully,
0: you.
1: we'll have you back in the future to find out how things
2: Thank
1: are
2: you.
1: going, Councillor Amjad and team. All right, listeners,
2: Yeah,
1: this
2: thank
1: is Friday
2: you.
1: Night Live with me, Lakhver, and Zafar Iqbal Saab. We're going to take a short break, and we'll be right back after these messages. Don't go away.
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4: 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You need help. And we go to parents and we go to friends and we go to everyone. And then no one will help. Sometimes you ask for help too much. So when you ask people too much, they even get fed up, so they don't help. When you cannot get help, what do? When there's no help available, then finally you turn around and say, Ya Allah, and you save him for last. True? Really, it should be in the very beginning. Everything you do and need, Bismillah. You start with the niyyah. Allah, if there is khair, make it happen. If there is no khair, then my heart will not be attached. I won't get hurt by this. It'll be up to you. I'm going to go in your path. Ask him for help. Then ask people for help, and he would put the abilities. And if you ask people too much, they get annoyed. You ask Allah too much, you get Jannah.
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6: 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On the authority of Abu Huraira, Abdul Rahman ibn Sakhr, may Allah be pleased with him, who said, I heard the Messenger of Allah, may the blessings and peace of Allah be upon him, say, what I have forbidden you to do, avoid. 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It was related by Al-Bukhari and Muslim.
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0: Assalamu alaikum. Welcome back to part two of tonight's edition of Friday Night Live on Friday, the 18th of September, 2026. I'm your host, Abdul Akbar, and we're beaming out to the good people of Luton and surrounding areas tonight, and also to the good people of Sheffield, Nottingham, Derby, Peterborough, and the Midlands through our partner stations across the nation. And guess what? You know what? I mean, Zafar Saab, I've got to say, speaking to those councillors in part one, what's your verdict? Are you optimistic about Luton Town and what there is in the future?
1: Well, I agree with you that Luton's got a really, really good sort of potential.
0: Yeah.
1: But we've always had lack of vision, right, in Luton. Whoever's been in charge, to be honest, I've been here for many years.
0: Yeah.
1: And you missed out through Capability Green, a fantastic sort of opportunity for
0: that's a good point.
1: High tech industry to move in.
0: Yeah.
1: It's walking distance from the airport, effectively.
0: Yeah.
1: I worked there briefly, but the thing is, the town centre lacks that.
0: That's probably why it's so good. You work there.
1: Well, it lacks a big vision, basically, to bring in the draw in the big players.
0: But the big players
1: don't come cheap. Yeah. The big players do expect a lot. Right?
0: Yeah.
1: So,
0: but you know what I reckon it lacks, FSR? Right. I don't know if any of these guys that we just spoke to, they're good guys, don't get me wrong. I mean, I think they have good intent. Councillor Amjad, as I mentioned, is a fantastic councillor. I've got personal experience of that. I'm glad to see he's in that position of leadership. But I don't know how much business experience these guys have. I mean, I don't know
1: they don't necessarily have to have.
0: No,
1: that,
0: they
1: right?
0: do,
1: they've
0: man.
1: They've got experts they can draw on.
0: Sorry, let me explain something to you. Yeah. When you're a leader of a commercial operation where you have KPIs, you have a quota-bearing role, where you have to deliver against targets, when if you make the wrong decision, right, your neck is on the line, your job is on the line, right?
1: You're talking about the corporate world.
0: I'm talking about the corporate world.
1: Democratic institution.
0: But listen, what I'm saying to you is we do have leaders in politics, right, that have come from the corporate world in mainstream government. And sometimes they do a great job, but sometimes at Liz Truss and Kwasi Kwarteng, they can also be a disaster. But I would say they're the exception rather than the rule. But if you look at leaders that do have a commercial background, that do have industry experience, that have had to be accountable against, you know, quota-bearing roles in the tune of tens of millions of dollars, I often find that those leaders are far more effective at influencing other businesses and bringing industry in, no, then maybe
1: I think what you touch on is a fundamental flaw, I think, right, in the way governments operate. Because, you know, the industry, the corporate world can draw on expertise because higher salaries are paid, right? So the democratic process is the big players don't get the money. And if you brought in the money, to be honest, you'll get the wrong type of people in there. So it's a balance.
0: It's a balance to be had. Yeah, but does that mean you allow people who are
1: I'm not saying that at all. Right, I'm talking about passion. People have passion, right?
0: Yeah,
1: they're not worried about money, right? But they want to do the best for their town and the country. And we're just short of those people.
0: But I mean, they
1: haven't got the passion. They're all after money, right?
0: But look at Councillor Tom Shaw. He said he's been around since 19. He's been a councillor since 1984. Yeah. Lovely guy. And I'm sure he's had a bit of impact on the town, but don't we need people that have a lot more qualification as well, and maybe some new blood? I'm not being ageist here. I'm not dissing his age. Don't get me wrong. Before everyone starts writing in and starts complaining about that, I'm just saying that there are lots of people that have a lot of commercial industry experience and a bit of new blood.
1: They want nothing to do with government apart from exploit the government.
0: You sound like a councillor, man. That's all I'm going to say.
1: Yeah, I'm a realist. I've been around. Right? I've been a governor at schools. Right.
0: I've been a councillor as well.
1: I understand it.
0: I'm not dissing you. I'm just making the point that if we keep coming up with excuses as to why we don't have top talent in these roles, we're never going to get it. But that's just my humble opinion.
1: My answer to that is a trade-off between getting paid. If you want top talent, right, you've got to pay the dollars.
0: You do, but you're never going to get that. And why are some governments successful even under a relatively mediocre
1: because
0: salary?
1: People who are driven by visions and passion.
0: That's what I'm saying. So how do we get those people in? Top talent with vision and passion.
1: Well, that's what I'm saying. It's really about finding those people, right, and getting them to
0: That's what I'm saying. So I think the thing is, Luton Town is full of extremely talented people like you, Zafar Saab. Let's be honest. You're a very talented person. I would love to see you in the council moving the needle a bit like what you've done in other community initiatives, but you're too humble for that. You know, I got him there. I got him there, everyone. But listen, I want to move on to topic two. I'm sure there's more to come from the council and all the great stuff that is happening in Luton, because let's face it, Luton is going places. I'm glad that I'm in Luton with Power Court being developed for the new, you know, Luton Town Football Club Stadium. That sounds exciting. If you go to Luton Town Luton Station now, there's a bunch of construction work happening from the main entrance. They're doing it up. They're getting it ready. Yeah.
1: And what you also find is tons of chicken coop flats being built right to attract the overspill from London. And this is what I'm talking about, the vision.
0: Yeah.
1: The vision is, this is a way to get some money.
0: Yeah.
1: Free up some land, right? And we'll build loads and loads of flats, right? So that people can...
0: Yeah, those flats they're building, I think they're student accommodation, right? Or is
1: it's commercial accommodation, right? Okay. It might be students as well, but it's for London overspill. If you see all the developments around the town centre, the train stations, deliberately, right? So that people from London can come in, sleep the night here and go back to London again to work, really.
0: Fine. As long as they're paying the council tax and they're bringing money into the town, but welcome to Luton.
1: Services go with it as well.
0: All right.
1: Services.
0: All right, listen, we've got our next guest waiting, and I don't want to keep him waiting any longer because, ladies and gents, as you may have heard, Saudi Arabia has reported this week intercepting a Houthi drone south of Makkah, making the incident particularly sensitive because of its proximity to the Holy Mosque. Now, those of you who have been following the Iran war, we'll know that the Houthis are very much in the pocket of the Iranians, and they've often been used as a proxy to fight on behalf of the Iranians. And recently, what caught my attention, Zafarsab, was the fact that, you know, and I don't know if this is propaganda or not, I'd love to ask our next guest on this, but the news that the Houthis have been firing missiles, quote unquote, near the holy site, the holy mosque, the grand mosque, whatever you want to call it, in Mecca, is actually quite a big deal.
1: It is a big deal.
0: Now, obviously, the Houthis' relationship with Iran and their role in the wider regional conflict remain central, I think, to understanding the situation. Well, right now, let me welcome to the program Dr. Tom Walsh. He's a lecturer in international relations, specializing in contemporary Middle Eastern politics, including Saudi-Iranian rivalry. Welcome to the program, Dr. Walsh. How are you?
2: Hello, yeah, I'm doing really well, thank you.
0: Listen, I've got to say, you're probably thinking, you know, you probably hit the jackpot after seeing what's going on between Saudi Arabia and Iran and what you specialize in, because it's exactly the situation that we're finding now. But what's your take, Dr. Walsh? Like, what's your take on what's going on here, especially with Saudi Arabia saying, look, we've just intercepted a drone near the holy sites? Is this Saudi propaganda, or do you think there's any reality to it?
2: Yeah, no, I mean, of course, thank you so much for the invitation, by the way, but far from it, you know, it's just a further layer. Can you hear me okay?
0: I can hear you. I can't hear you, but he can, but we're going to sort my earphone out.
2: Okay, so no worries.
0: Like, you take this, we're going to go wide. Yeah, carry on, Dr. Walsh. Yeah, go on, go for it.
2: Yeah, no, I mean, far from it, you know, it's another layer of complexity and suffering that Yemen is going to face and have been facing for a really long time. In direct answer to your question, we don't have any proof that the Houthis were targeting Mecca. We have some evidence that there was a drone near Mecca, but even that's not fully cleared yet. And it could well have been heading for a nearby airbase and was merely kind of shot down in that area. So we have to be careful before we jump to conclusions. Saudi Arabia for a very long time has capitalized on any moment to propel its message to the Arab world, the Muslim world more broadly, especially as custodians of the two holy mosques. And so, you know, that fear is sometimes the capital they use to justify what they're doing. And let's not forget that they've overseen a blockade and a campaign of airstrikes that have killed around 400,000 people at least in Yemen. And the Houthis are a legitimate threat. They're a fear. They're a really terrible group. But Saudi Arabia have done some really horrific things in that part of the world too.
0: Yeah, but thank you for that. And what's interesting is I would love your take, given your, you know, specialism around that area. Clearly, you've done a lot of research in this in the countries that are affected by the conflict that we're seeing unfold in front of our eyes. How much of this would you, you know, the fact that America, you know, started bombing Iran on the advice of Bibi Netanyahu, what's your take? Is this the gullibility of Trump at play, or would you say that it's always been the American agenda to actually align with the Israeli government, the right-wing Israeli government, to actually, you know, disable Iran's nuclear capability? Or is this all just a bit of a show just so that they can maximize the opportunity whilst Trump is in power and has some power to actually get rid of some of that capability, and the Israelis are just taking advantage of the situation? What's your analysis here?
2: Trump has, of course, much more brazen in his support and the militaristic nature of that support for Israel. And it does seem to be much more spontaneous. One moment he's calling for de-escalation, the next he's supporting an all-out offensive and strikes illegally on Iran. But let's not forget Biden's effusive support for Israel as well. This is a long history of American support for the twin pillars, really, in Israel and Saudi Arabia. And the issue with this current phase is that Trump is making a lot of Saudi demands conditional on their rapprochement with Israel, and that is a big point of contention, especially because of Gaza. Israel made that call, and Trump supported them. The reasons for that are complex, and so I guess some of them yet to be revealed.
0: Now I hear you, and I appreciate that. So, do you have a question before I come in?
1: I was just going to say it is a complex situation, and you just alluded to the fact that Saudi Arabia and Israel have been the two kind of like beneficiaries of American support. But the reason this situation is complex is because Mecca and Medina are the red lines for Muslims across the world. Right, Saudi Arabia knows that. Saudi Arabia knows that to draw in support from around the world, an incident needs to happen on Mecca and Medina. But so does Israel. Israel knows, right, that to draw in, and Israel and in some ways America are desperate to get Iran and Saudi Arabia to fight. They want to start, in my opinion, a Sunni and Shia war, effectively, because in many ways, the focus of attention, like you said, Dr. Shaw, is to either force Saudi to declare its hand in support of Israel and be part of the Abrahamic Accord, or face the consequences. And these are the consequences. And the consequences are that it's actually facing up to a very now difficult to deal with Iran. What's your thoughts about that? Those particular
0: And if I can add to that, Zafar, before you come back, Dr. Walsh, around the Abraham Accords themselves, how likely do you think it is that Saudi Arabia will sign the accords? Because they're under a lot of pressure too. Do you think they're going to succumb to that pressure?
2: Yeah. Okay. So I'll take the second question first, and then come back to the first. I think Gaza has changed everything, and the genocide. Before that, Saudi Arabia and Israel were de facto some people argue an alliance, at least tacit security agreements, sharing Pegasus software, all kinds of things. It's just behind the scenes, covered and coveted. And so I don't see that as being impossible, but there'd have to be huge movement on Gaza. And who knows what the Israeli election will turn out. I don't know what impact that will have, but it remains to be seen. So in answer to the wider Iranian-Saudi rivalry, it's sort of the main focus of my research, my view, as you kind of implied as well, is that this isn't really about sectarian difference. This is about rival systems, rival modes of government, and rival ambitions for the region, and competition, in a much more realist sense. I heard you guys using that word before. The other thing that's really important to say is that the Houthis are not a proxy of Iran, and they're not in the pocket of Iran. This, as well as many other measures by the Houthis, were generated by them for their own ambitions. Had they been in the pocket of Iran, they would have done this 6 months ago when Iran really needed it. They pick their moments and they often benefit Iran. But when the Houthis took Sana'a like all those years ago, in 2014, it was explicitly against the wishes of the Islamic Republic. They are not 12 Shias, they're Zaydis, they have their own agenda, they have their own theological and political ambitions, and they're well-trained and well-armed and in their own right.
0: Okay, appreciate that. And let's just quickly move focus. We've got a few minutes left with yourself, Dr. Tom Walsh. And if anyone's just tuning in right now, we're talking about Houthi Saudi Arabia and the risk of a wider regional war. And joining us right now is Dr. Tom Walsh from King's College London. He's a lecturer in international relations, specializing in the Middle Eastern politics and surrounding areas. So delighted to have you again, Dr. Walsh. But let me ask you this question, if I may, which is around Syria as well, because when Syria, you know, removed the tyrant Bashar al-Assad, almost all the world was happy to see the back of him. I believe he's somewhere, is hiding out in Russia at the moment, in hiding somewhere around the world. And I think he's probably joining the likes of Sheikh Hasina as well.
1: She's in India, isn't she?
0: And she's in India, yeah, exactly. So she's also hiding. So lots of people, lots of former tyrants that need to be brought to justice, hiding out with their local pals, I guess, right? But if we talk about Syria specifically, we've got a new government, a new leader. Some people are dismissing him and saying, we don't trust him because he's former Al-Qaeda. Some people are saying, well, actually, you know, Trump, I think he was feeding Donald Trump some baklava. I saw a picture of him doing something in the White House. This is phenomenal. Like, just tell us, Dr. Walsh, what's going on here? What do we make of this new Syrian leader and how well he's been welcomed into the fold of, you know, Mohammed bin Salman and also the Trump White House?
2: Yeah, so it's a really interesting one. And I'll caveat it by saying I'm not a Syria expert, but of course, when the fall of, as you say, the tyrant Bashar al-Assad happened, Israel moved further into Syria, sort of captured more of it and dismantled and destroyed a huge amount of Syrian military infrastructure. And Bashar was, he obviously didn't like it, but he didn't respond in a clear militaristic manner. And Trump will support anyone who massages his ego and is at least adjacent to his interests. And he presents that, whatever his history is. I really don't think Trump cares very much about people's history, if you look at some of the people he associates with. But it's important to remember that this new leader is posing extreme, and some of his supporters are posing extreme fear for some minority groups in Syria. So it remains to be seen. One of the most amazing things that I've seen in terms of a good news story is seeing Syrians going back to their country for the first time after so many years in exile. That was a real beautiful moment. So I hope that Damascus and other parts of the country can realize their former glory, really.
0: Totally, totally. Well, listen, last question before we let you go is, do you think, totally off topic question from your realms of expertise, but do you reckon AI is going to wipe out humanity?
2: Look, I think what you're starting to see now is a real revolution against it. It's slow, but it will pick up pace. I'm a really positive person about human beings, but we need to do something about the people controlling those technologies and find a way of holding them accountable, because they are a death cult, frankly, and they just want to upload their consciences to the cloud and be downed with the rest of us. If they spent all the money they did on their space missions on solving world hunger and helping Yemen, then we wouldn't be having this conversation.
0: I hear you, man, totally. And do you teach undergrads, Dr. Walsh?
2: Yeah, I teach postgrads and undergrads.
0: And do you find that people are used? Do you, like when you see essays coming in and, you know, written work coming in, you find that these guys have just gone into Claude or ChatGPT or Gemini or whatever and have just put in a prompt, or are you seeing less and less of that? Like, well, what's the situation right now in academia and people like yourselves?
2: We all know how it works, right? Like, you will have used AI today. Most of us will have. You Google something and there it is. There's the AI recommendation. So it's here and we need to adapt to it as the academy. But like, students are incredible. Like, I'm never going to badmouth students because, you know, they really care, especially when students doing subjects like international relations. But yeah, we've had to adapt assessment, shall we say, to that reality. I think I just wanted to make final point.
0: There we go. They have their methods. Your method, I know what your method is.
1: They use AI to catch out.
0: There's tools like Turn It In, right? I mean, and stuff like that. But yeah, listen, I digress. But anyway, Dr. Tom Walsh from King's College London, really appreciate your time sharing your expertise on the Middle Eastern conflict. Hopefully there won't be a World War III next week and we'll be able to speak again in the future. So thank you, sir. Appreciate your time.
2: Inshallah. Thank you.
0: Take care. All right, listeners, this is Friday Night Live with me, Abdul Akbar, and Zafar Iqbal Saab. And we've just been talking about the conflict there. Zafar Saab, your takeaways from that?
1: To be honest, I think this conflict has taken a slightly different turn.
0: What do you reckon?
1: Right.
0: Yeah. What's going to happen next?
1: I think, to be honest, right, for once, not because of design, or maybe because of design, you've got the Americans, the Israelis, and the Iranians on the same page, right? The Iranians, the Americans, the Israelis bomb Iran. Iran then bombs Saudi Arabia and UAE and Qatar and Bahrain and all that.
0: Not anymore, though.
1: They do.
0: They're hitting Jordan more and surrounding Bahrain and surrounding countries. But so, they haven't touched UAE and Saudi. Have you noticed that?
1: They attacked UAE recently as well, right? So the reason why that's significant, right, is because it's serving their interest. The focus is no longer Iran anymore. The focus is Saudi Arabia. Saudi Arabia to show its colors. The pressure, like Dr. Walsh said, right? The pressure is for Saudi Arabia. And Saudi Arabia is in a very difficult situation. If it shows its colors, right, and if it sides and attacks Iran, now all of a sudden it's an ally of Israel, right? And Israel will make sure that the alliance is seen throughout the world, right, by joining in or doing other stuff. But if it doesn't do anything, right, it's now at the mercy of the Houthis, basically. The Houthis are attacking, you know, another branch of Iranian sort of, proxies, attacked a pipeline. And the east-west pipeline for Saudi Arabia is severed the connection, right? So from Iraq. So you know the focus now is Saudi Arabia. And in many ways, like I said, Iran is now acting in the best interests of Iran and that is worrying because I've always said that Americans need the Iranians to keep the Arabs in check, right? And this is the classic example of that, to be honest. And they're entrapped, and Saudi doesn't know how to get out of it. They've had these alliances with Pakistan, right, and Turkey, and they've come back, and you know they've got their red lines. If anybody attacks the Kaaba, the Mecca and Medina, right, that's it. You know, world war.
0: Yeah,
1: no two ways about it. So out pops a drone, whether it's Houthis or Israeli or Saudi or what, we don't know.
0: Yeah, but I don't think it'll be a world war. I think if Allah forbid, if the Kaaba was destroyed,
1: Pakistan has consistently said, right, it'll join a war if Mecca is attacked.
0: I would love to see that happen. I wouldn't love to see that happen, but I don't think that Pakistan would do that or any country would do that, because what many Muslims don't know is that the Kaaba has been destroyed before in history, multiple times. Not,
1: there's more than there's an emotional attachment.
0: There's an emotional attachment for sure.
1: There's massive emotional
0: attachment. Who wouldn't be outraged? I mean, we'd all be outraged. We'd all be disgusted. We'd all be angry. We'd all want to, you know, put our hands around the throat of the country and the government and the leader of the government that did that, without a doubt. But. You know, I don't know who to trust anymore. I've lost trust in all these governments. You don't know who the heck you can trust. I certainly don't trust the Americans. I mean, the American government I'm talking about. I mean, who does? Can we trust our own government? I don't know. Can we trust the European Union? I don't know. Can you trust the Canadians? I don't know. Do you know what I mean?
1: We're living in a difficult.
0: Can you trust Pakistan? I don't know. Can you trust Saudi Arabia? I don't know. Can you trust the Gulf countries? Go on.
1: Pakistan is a very interesting situation, right?
0: Go on. Yeah.
1: Pakistan is actually
0: a minute left.
1: It's a Sunni country, basically. Right?
0: Yeah, yeah.
1: The higher echelons now, the president, some say the army chief as well, but it's disputed. Certainly, he's main man, right? The his cousin or brother-in-law, whatever, running the country effectively.
0: Yeah.
1: They're all Shias.
0: All right, fair enough.
1: And so they are much more closer to Iran, right? And yet Pakistan is going and signing agreements with Saudi Arabia.
0: So, for Saab, as much as I love talking to you about the wonderful world of politics, we've actually run out of time.
1: We're going to
0: cover next week, because, you know, I want AI experts in the show. I want to talk to people about AI. I appreciate that, and I respect that, but I want to talk to people
1: I did my research, my MSc research.
0: You did not. Now you tell me. But listen, we've run out of time. So, Jazakallah Khair for your continued custodianship on this show with me. Appreciate it. Listeners, this has been Fast Track. I'll be back next week. Assalamu alaikum.
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1: When you have a terrible day, you just want to scream, so just turn to Allah. When you're feeling so down, you have lost all hope, just turn to Allah. When you're feeling betrayed, you just want to curse, just turn to Allah. When you can't see a way out of a terrible situation, just turn to Allah. When you're feeling like you have no self-esteem, just turn to Allah. When you're feeling all okay and the world is at your feet, just remember not to forget Allah. You can then be certain He will remember you.
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6: A Bedouin attended a banquet that was held by Al-Hajjaj. When the sweets were served, Al-Hajjaj let the Bedouin eat a bite and then announced, "Whoever eats this, I will cut his throat." Everyone who was present refrained from eating. The Bedouin, however, alternated between looking at the sweets and between looking at Al-Hajjaj. This continued for a while until he finally said, "O leader of the believers, I kindly ask you to do well by my children." And then he quickly attacked the sweets.
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1: 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We are now going to play for you the Daily Iman Booster, a series of short reminders to boost the heart and soul.
2: Prayer, the most important thing for a Muslim to do. The action that if a Muslim does 5 times a day will differentiate them and distinguish them from the disbelievers, as the hadith states. We're going to kind of think about the spiritual implications, the inner dimensions of the prayer. So let's go through the Islamic prayer bit by bit. When you start the prayer, you say Allahu Akbar and you put your hands up. Allahu Akbar means Allah is the greatest. So as you're doing that, you imagine that Allah subhanahu wa ta'ala is watching you. You imagine that Allah subhanahu wa ta'ala is with you and that He can hear what you're saying. And then you start the prayer and you say Alhamdulillahi Rabbil Alameen Ar-Rahman Ar-Rahim, and you mention Surah Al-Fatiha, saying that all praise and thanks be to Allah subhanahu wa ta'ala, Lord of the worlds, the most gracious, the most merciful, Master of the Day of Judgment. You alone we worship and you alone we ask for help. Guide us to the straight path, the path of those who you have favored, not the path of those who have earned your anger, nor of those who have gone astray. Now you're thinking about this and you're in the present moment. You're not thinking about what's going to happen later on, about the bills, about this, about that, about these anxieties that you have, about your relationships, about business. You're not thinking about all these things. You're literally praying and thinking that this is all that there is. This is all that there is. There's nothing else going on at the moment. In fact, the future doesn't exist. This is how to get khushu'a in the prayer. There's no future. Only this conversation that you're having with Allah, the Creator, the Lord of the heavens and the earth at this point in time. The future doesn't exist. You're in a state of hudur. You're present with Allah subhanahu wa ta'ala. And that means that there is no future. Everything is just about that moment. You're clear in your mind. And then you're doing your other surah. Maybe قُلْ هُوَ اللَّهُ أَحَدٌ. And then you're saying Allahu Akbar again. You're going down to the bowing position. And you're humbling yourself. You're calm. And then you say Subhana Rabbil Azim. And that means glory be to the one who is. Azim means mighty. And you're in that humble bowing positioning. And then you come back up. Sami'a Allahu liman hamida. That Allah has heard the one who has praised him. And then you say Rabbana wa lakal hamd. Our Lord, to you belongs praise. That's what Rabbana wa lakal hamd means. And then now you go down and you say Subhana Rabbil A'la. And you are prostrating. The highest part of your head is in the most low part of the ground. And you're saying, glory be to the one who is most high. You're saying that 3 times. Subhana Rabbi al-A'la. This is a very deep situation right now. And you're thinking about that and you're humbled. This is a very relaxing position. This is a very peaceful position. This is the most peaceful position you can imagine. This is the best situation. There's nothing more important than that position in the entire day. There's nothing more important than that position in your entire life, in fact. So you're in that position. This is why you were created. This is the purpose of life. This is everything you need to know. This is everything you need to do. There's nothing more to life than this. And then you come back up. Rabbi ghfirli, Rabbi ghfirli. You say, oh Allah, forgive me, Allah, forgive me. Because we've done lots of sins. So we're being a bit accountable here. And you go back down. After you've asked Allah, the King, to forgive you, you go back down. Subhana Rabbi al-A'la, Subhana Rabbi al-A'la again. And that's one unit of prayer. And you repeat that and so on. If you get this right, you get halawatul iman. You get the sweetness of faith. Because we have 5 prayers a day. This is a really beautiful meditation kind of exercise. Not the kind of meditation that these mushriks do. And the ones who worship other than God. No, you're worshipping Allah subhanahu wa ta'ala. There's nothing greater that you can do as a human being. You know that. There's nothing better you can do with your time. There's no money that you can amass. There is no fame that you can get. There's no adornments that you can put on. There's nothing. This is peace. This is ala bi dhikrillahi tatma'innul qulub. This is surely with the remembrance of Allah do hearts find rest.
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0: There is a beautiful hadith that describes three categories of people whom Allah loves, smiles upon, and is pleased with. Imagine the honor of knowing that Allah, the Lord of the heavens and the earth, smiles or laughs at you in approval. These are people of extraordinary faith and determination who push beyond their limits purely for the sake of Allah. Let us explore these three categories to learn from their example and strive to be among them. The first type is a fighter who stands firm when his battalion flees the battlefield. In war, when fear overwhelms soldiers and others retreat, this person charges alone, fighting courageously for Allah's cause. The Prophet sallallahu alaihi wasallam described this person as one who, even if abandoned by others, continues to fight the enemy, either achieving martyrdom or victory by Allah's permission. Allah subhanahu wa ta'ala looks at this brave individual with love and smiles and says to his angels, "Look at my servant, how he fights alone for my cause, how patient and tolerant he is for my sake." This fighter embodies complete reliance on Allah, sacrificing his life and safety to defend the truth. Whether he lives or dies, his sincerity and trust in Allah earn him divine approval. This teaches us that victory comes from Allah alone, not numbers or strength, and that standing firm for what is right is beloved to Allah, even when others fall short. The second person Allah loves and smiles upon is someone who has every comfort in life, but wakes up in the middle of the night to worship Allah. The Prophet sallallahu alaihi wasallam paints a picture of a man lying beside a beautiful woman in a comfortable bed. Everything in his environment encourages him to sleep and indulge in rest. Yet despite the warmth and ease around him, he abandons his desire and stands up to remember Allah. Allah subhanahu wa ta'ala, in his infinite mercy, notices this sincere act and smiles, and he says to the angels, "Look at my servant. He leaves his desires and comfort just to remember me. If he wanted, he could have continued to sleep, but he chose me instead." This shows how beloved voluntary worship in the night is to Allah. It reflects a heart that prioritizes Allah over worldly pleasures, even when no one is watching. Waking up for tahajjud, the night prayer, especially when life is comfortable, is an act that elevates the soul and brings Allah's love. The sacrifice of sleep reflects genuine devotion, and Allah rewards it with his love, smiles, and approval. The third person Allah loves and smiles upon is someone who, while traveling with others, prays when the rest of the group is asleep. Travel is exhausting, especially when done over long distances. In the quiet hours of the night, after a long day's journey, everyone is expected to sleep. Yet, this servant of Allah chooses to stand in prayer, whether he is at ease or in hardship. This person does not allow fatigue or discomfort to prevent him from turning to Allah. His prayer at night shows his trust in Allah and love for him, regardless of how difficult his circumstances may be. Through this, he demonstrates that Allah's remembrance takes precedence over rest, even when the body needs sleep. Allah subhanahu wa ta'ala, the Most High, observes this act and smiles in approval. It is a reminder that when you are traveling, exhaustion or hardship is not an excuse to abandon worship. Instead, those moments become even more precious when a servant pushes beyond physical limits to pray and seek Allah's pleasure. These three categories: the lone fighter who stands firm in battle, the man who abandons sleep for worship, and the traveler who prays while others sleep, are all people whom Allah loves, smiles upon, and expresses his approval for. Each of them reflects deep sincerity, sacrifice, and unwavering trust in Allah. This hadith inspires us to reflect on our own relationship with Allah. How do we respond to challenges? Are we willing to sacrifice comfort, sleep, or ease for the sake of Allah? We may not be on a battlefield, but every day offers us battles against laziness, desires, and distractions. We ask Allah to make us among those who stand firm for the truth, worship sincerely in private, and remember Him in both ease and hardship. May Allah smile upon us on the Day of Judgment and grant us His eternal pleasure. Ameen.
1: This reminder has been funded directly by our viewers. 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
3: Anyhow, now we're up to the part خَالِدِينَ فِيهَا أَبَدًا. They will remain in it permanently. Again, something that speaks to human nature. Why does it speak to human nature? We want nothing more than permanent residence. Or you don't want to rent. What do you want to do? You want to own. You don't want to just own, you want to pay it off. So generations from now, it's in your family. It's not just yours, it's for yours for generations. There's this desire to want to have what's called stability. You want stability. You don't want to be, if you're a young man or a woman, or you know, especially young men, they have a good job, they're living in an apartment, salary is good. What are your parents always telling you? Buy a house, buy a house, buy a house. Settle down. They're telling you to settle down. Allah says here, you can settle down. خَالِدِينَ فِيهَا أَبَدًا. You can remain in it permanently. And this is amazing housing because there are no bills, there's no maintenance, there's no plumbing, there's no electrical problems, right? There's no HOA dues, nothing. خَالِدِينَ فِيهَا أَبَدًا without any of the strings attached. And this is Allah's gift to us. And you know, when you compare it, whatever Allah has to offer in Jannah, when you compare it to whatever you have in dunya, you will see how the dunya fails. How it fails. The most beautiful home, it gets dirty. Right? It has to be maintained. It starts falling apart. It starts getting boring. Cracks start showing up. Things happen. But those homes, خَالِدِينَ فِيهَا أَبَدًا. The most expensive house, you were living in it, financial troubles came, you couldn't pay property tax, now the government steps in. Right? Something's always there. It's never totally yours. It's never totally yours. But Allah is saying, this is totally yours. What an incredible motivation Allah gives. So it's the essence of the deen in the one ayah, and the essential motivation. I'm giving you a house. The essential motivation in the other ayah, which is at the heart of every human being's desire. At the heart of every human being's desire, there's a desire for a nice house. Every one of us has it. It's pre-programmed. We can't even fight it. And those of you that are younger, don't think who have it. I'll talk to you in a couple of years. So Allah Azza wa Jalla speaks to our nature. Then He says, the ultimate gift. This was the small gift, by the way. The ayah is going to get bigger. The bigger gift is coming. رَضِيَ اللَّهُ عَنْهُمْ. Allah will be satisfied with them. Allah will be pleased with them. This is Allah's promise to those who simply did what? لِيَعْبُدُ اللَّهَ مُخْلِصِينَ لَهُ الدِّينَ حُنَفَى وَيُقِيمُ الصَّلَاةَ وَيُؤْتُ الزَّكَاةَ. One ayah, basically a transformational ayah, you fulfill that, Allah is happy with you. The master is happy with the slave. رَضِيَ اللَّهُ عَنْهُمْ. And unlike any other slave, وَرَضُوا عَنْهُ, and they will be completely satisfied and pleased with him too. رِضَى in Arabic means to be pleased with someone to the point where you have no complaints. You have no issues left. Everything, you're totally happy with them, you wouldn't want it any other way. There's no room for improvement. I wish you did this too. No, Allah is completely happy with them. And they are completely happy with Allah. Your kids even are never completely happy with you. Even when you buy them stuff. Right? There's always something more you could have bought for them. Your wife is never completely happy with you. Your husband is never completely happy with you. Your parents are definitely never completely happy with you. Right? But this Allah will be completely happy. It's an incredible gift. This gift makes you forget about the house and the Jannah and the gardens, because Allah, you know, He built it up. You're thinking about this nice house. Let me tell you about even a bigger gift. And then imagine the way Allah will be gift you. You will be so happy, no other thought will come in your mind. Even the most wealthy person, when they get everything they want, there's always something empty. Man, what I want something more. I'm bored. وَرَضُوا عَنْهُ, they're completely satisfied with Him. And then at the end of this surah is something that ties to the beginning, and we conclude. ذَلِكَ لِمَنْ خَشِيَ رَبَّهُ. That is for the one who truly feared. خَشِيَ. خَشِيَ is in Arabic, the fear of something greater than yourself. That's what خَشِيَ is, different from خَوْف. خَشِيَ is the fear of something greater than yourself. That is for the one who truly feared his master. خَشِيَ رَبَّهُ. The one he worships and the one he is a slave to.
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3: 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We are now going to play for you the Daily Iman Booster, a series of short reminders to boost the heart and soul.
4: Now, the ruh is its own kind of intellect. The brain is its own kind of intellect. And we understand that because we all have a brain and we've been using it in school or been forced to use it. So we use it all the time. And business people have to use it. Doctors have to use it. Lawyers have to use it. Everybody has to use their brain all the time to do these things, right? And in life, you have to analyze, problem identify, find solutions. But the ruh has a different kind of intellect. We'll call it a spiritual intellect. The Quran describes the ruh's intellect as the heart. The term in the Quran for the spiritual intellect is what? The heart. So when people don't use their spiritual intellect, Allah says, لَهُمْ قُلُوبٌ لَا يَفْقَهُونَ بِهَا. They have hearts they don't understand with them. Listen to this. They have hearts they don't understand with them. And someone who doesn't understand the difference between alam al-amr and alam al-khalq comes to me and says, Ustaz, how come it says the heart thinks? The heart doesn't think, the brain thinks. The Quran is wrong about that, biologically speaking. Yes, Sylvester, you are right about that. The reason for that is the Quran is not talking about the physical heart. It's talking about the spiritual intellect. And what word did Allah give to the spiritual intellect? Qalb. He gave it the meaning, the qalb. And when people stop using their spiritual intellect, he says their hearts have become hard. Or he says their hearts are covered, they're not using them. Or their hearts are even dead. He even says, إِنَّ فِي ذَلِكَ لَذِكْرَ لِمَنْ كَانَ لَهُ قَلْبٍ. In this Quran, there's a real reminder for someone who actually has a heart. You could be like, but Ustaz, everybody has a heart. Yeah, but some people have abandoned their spiritual intellect. They've abandoned their other heart. They're only using this one, not this one. You understand? Okay. Now, it's analyzing. The spiritual heart is also analyzing. But it's not analyzing for food, and it's not analyzing for shelter or clothing or more money. It's not analyzing for that. It's analyzing to fill some other kind of void. Because the physical body gets hungry, the physical body gets thirsty, the physical body has physical, you know, sexual urges, the physical body wants to preserve itself, safety. Those are all needs of the physical body and the physical mind. But the spiritual heart is looking for spiritual food. So you're going to have the best food with your friends, and you had a great time, but you're feeling an emptiness inside. And that's because your spiritual intellect is analyzing and saying, I didn't find what I was looking for. And then I'm going to go somewhere else and find it. And then I'm going to try to find it somewhere else and find it somewhere else. You guys should look up Abdullah Rothman if you don't know who that is. Abdullah Rothman, R-O-T-H-M-A-N. One of the most amazing human beings on this planet, by the way. So his story, listen to his story. I'll tell you a brief synopsis of the story. He comes from a family of great psychologists and pioneers in psychology. And he became interested in the question of what is the soul. He just became interested in that question. What is it? And he's a white guy. And he doesn't come from a religious background at all. And he wants to understand the soul. So he says, okay, I'm going to look at psychology last. I'm going to look around the world for what people say about this thing they call the soul. So he spends time in a Hindu temple, living with a pandit, dressing like them, eating like them, like the whole nine yards for a while, a year or more. Then he goes to some shaman in Jamaica and lives in the woods and fishes with a spear and lives among them. Then he spends time in like a Jewish seminary and he spends time in the church and he all over. Like, he didn't just go study this stuff. He wanted to get into their spiritual practices, their culture, wanted to understand it from the inside. And he was kind of all done with everything. And he came back to do his master's in psychology. And somebody asked him, did you do Islamic psychology? You look at Islamic spirituality? He goes, really? Islam? And he started looking into it. And he says, this is it. And he took Shahada. And he's head of the Islamic psychology program at Cambridge Islamic College. You know, he studied under a sheikh in Sudan. He got married in Sudan. And Mashal studied Arabic, studied psychology in depth. And just because of the analysis of the ruh, of wahi, is something inside him seeking. This is something Allah gave inside every human being. Some people are able to silence it more than others.
5: Assalamu alaikum. My name's Mamoon. I hope you're enjoying yourself. 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

0: The Prophet Muhammad sallallahu alayhi wa sallam, he says in this beautiful hadith, narrated by Anas radiallahu ta'ala anhu. Wallahi, so beautiful words. If we just understand them. Give me your heart and your mind. The Prophet Muhammad sallallahu alayhi wa sallam says in this hadith that will resolve all our problems. He says alayhi salatu wa salam, whoever is concerned about the akhirah, whoever has the concern and the worry over the akhirah, and this is the positive stress, to be concerned over the akhirah, to be concerned over that moment that you stand in front of Allah Azza wa Jal, Allah subhanahu wa ta'ala will make him wealthy in his heart. What's the wealth of the heart? The wealth of the pocket is the money. And the wealth of the heart is what? Is happiness and content. Because all the money of this world would never make your heart rich. Whoever is concerned over the akhirah, and that's the believer that's concerned over the pleasure of Allah subhanahu wa ta'ala, Allah azza wa jalla will make him rich in his heart. And not only that. And Allah subhanahu wa ta'ala will gather and assemble his matters under him. Your financial, your marital, your family, all your matters, your social matter will be all under your control. You'll be control of them, not them control of you. وَجَمَعَ عَلَيْهِ شَمْلَةً. Allah will gather all your matters in this world and Allah subhanahu wa ta'ala put it in your hands. You'll be control of them. You'll be at the top of things. And not only that. Not only that. And the Prophet sallallahu alaihi wasallam says, وَأَتَدْتُ الدُّنْيَا وَهِيَ رَاغِمَ Allah. And the dunya and everything in this dunya will come to him running. If your concern is the akhirah, the dunya will run to you. If you are in this dunya for the dunya to serve you, then Allah subhanahu wa ta'ala will make you the master of the dunya. And Allah azza wa jalla will make you the servant of the akhirah. Whoever has the concern of the akhirah and the pleasure of Allah, Allah subhanahu wa ta'ala will put richness in his heart. And Allah azza wa jalla will assemble and gather all his matters under him. And Allah subhanahu wa ta'ala will make the dunya run to him. But on the other hand, whoever has the concern of the dunya, all his concern is the dunya. All his stress is the dunya. All his worry is the dunya. The Prophet Muhammad sallallahu alayhi wa sallam, he says, جعل الله فقره بين عيني. Allah Azza wa Jal will make poverty between his eyes, in his heart. Allah will make him always poor, even if he's got all the money of this dunya. Don't you see people so wealthy? But subhanAllah, they are slaves 24 hours, working 24 hours. Don't even get the chance to count their money. They are so wealthy and don't even get the chance to see their children. They are so wealthy and don't even get the chance to eat a proper meal. They are so wealthy and don't even get the chance to sit down and rest. They are poor in reality. And they're never happy. They are never happy. They would never ever or don't even get the chance to taste what a poor man tastes, is rest and comfort. And they are so rich. You think they are rich? They are so wealthy, they are so comfortable. They're not. They are rich, yes. They are wealthy, yes. They have a lot of money, but they're not comfortable. They're not relaxed. They're not happy. Why? Because the dunya is this stress. The dunya is their worry. Allah subhanahu wa ta'ala made them poor in their eyes. Allah subhanahu wa ta'ala made poverty in between their eyes. That even if they have all the money of this dunya, they're still poor. Even if they have all the money, they are still stressed.
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2: Wallahi al-Azim, it is a scary hadith, but I need to mention it because we have young brothers and old brothers and we're all in need of guidance. The Prophet sallallahu alayhi wa sallam mentions this hadith in the narrator Thawban radiallahu anhu. 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They will come in the day of judgment with good deeds the size of mountains glowing bright. So the Rasul says, فَيَجْعَلَهَا اللَّهُ هَبَاءً مَنْثُورًا. And yet Allah Rabbul Izzah will make it disappear like husks of rice. You know, it just blows away in the wind. Haba'an mansura. All their deeds will disappear. So the Sahabi asks, Ya Rasul, describe them to us so we don't do what they do. So the Rasul said, Ama innahum min ikhwanikum. They are from your brothers. وَمِنْ جِلْدَتِكُمْ. And from your tribesmen. And they're not ordinary Muslims. وَيَأْخُذُونَ مِنَ اللَّيْلِ كَمَا تَأْخُذُونَ. They are people who wake up in the middle of the night and pray as you pray. But what is the problem? وَلَكِنَّهُمْ قَوْمٌ إِذَا خَلَوْا بِمَحَارِمِ اللَّهِ إِنْتَهَكُوهَا. But they are people when in seclusion they transgress against the limits of Allah Rabbul Izzah. Think Muslim, when he and she is alone in a room and there's a screen and a laptop and a computer and a phone, they transgress against the limits and boundaries of Allah Rabbul Izzah. The poem says it beautifully. أَمَسْتَحْيَيْتَ تَعْصِينِي إِذَا مَا قَالَ لِي رَبِّي. أَمَسْتَحْيَيْتَ تَعْصِينِي وَتُخْفِ الذَّنْبَ عَنْ خَلْقِي وَبِالْعِسْيَانِ تَأْتِينِي. If my Lord were to ask me, did you have no shame from me? أَمَسْتَحْيَيْتَ تَعْصِينِي. 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And you kept your sin hidden from my creation. وَبِالْعِسْيَانِ تَأْتِينِي. And you came with your sins to me. You're afraid of a cat coming into your room, but you are not afraid that I was watching. So if your sin, listen to me Muslims, because I need to clarify this. If the sin in seclusion happens out of weakness and out of a slip, and it is not jurrah against Allah Rabbul Izzah, that is an ordinary sin. But if you sin recognizing and aware that the Lord is watching, and yet you still don't care and persist, then you have fallen in courage against Allah Rabbul Izzah, and then Allah will delete the deed. So my dear brothers, as was the condition of our predecessors, concentrate in my Allah Rabbul Izzah grant me and you tawfiq, not only on doing the deed and my Allah grant you the capacity to do a lot of khair, but concentrate on the deed being accepted after it is done, and my Allah Rabbul Izzah accept from me and from you.
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4: Richard didn't want to die, but he couldn't stop himself. The collision didn't kill him, but he wasn't wearing a seatbelt, so he hit the inside of the car. That didn't kill him either. But his internal organs carried on traveling until they hit his rib cage, and his lungs were punctured, and the main artery from his heart was torn. And that's what killed Richard.

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So be humble and ask for happiness.

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8: Muhammad ibn Amr related from Abi Salama that Ibn Abbas, radiyallahu anhuma, stood to hold the saddle of Zayd ibn Thabit, his teacher. 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Ibn Abbas replied, This is how we treat our scholars and noble ones.
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17: The Prophet is then told, therefore, fa, you can call this fa sababiya, therefore, demonstrate beautiful sabr. I won't translate sabr yet. Demonstrate beautiful sabr. I want to tell you a little bit about the word sabr. I know we translate that as patience and perseverance and constancy and all of those things. But Arabic words that are abstract, patience is an abstract idea. It's associated with visual images. And I want to walk you through some of the visual images in the origin of the word sabr. The first of them is subra. Subra is a pile of seeds or, you know, kudsu ta'am, al-bur wa nahwuhu. If you have wheat or seeds or anything and they're piled up and you've got mounds of them, they're actually called a subra. Similarly, al-ta'am al-mankhul bi shay shabihun bi sarnad yatakaddasu al-ta'am tahtahu wa ma jumi'a min al-ta'ami bila kayl wa la wazan ba'duhu fawqa ba'd. You know those things, I know we call them in Urdu, we call them a tali, I think. The Arabics call them ghirbal, right? You have this thing that you sift the rice through or the seeds through, and the rocks and the pebbles stay on top, and the pure stuff comes underneath. And you just make, you're not even weighing how much, you're just making piles and piles and piles of it. That's actually also called as-subra. Well, and subra is also al-hijara, al-ghaliza, al-mujtami'a. Back in the day, you know, before the days of like cement blocks and construction in that way, people used to gather large rocks and just make a pile of them, and they're going to cut those up for using in construction, right? So those rocks, those giant piles of rocks that are being kind of storehoused or made a pile of next to the house or the shed, that's going to be used for construction. That was also called a subra. So you're noticing piles and piles and piles keeps coming up, doesn't it? Right? And layers upon layers. This is a little bit gross, but still. وَالصَّبْرَ مَا تَلَبَّدَ فِي الْحَوْضِ مِنَ الْبُولِ وَالسِرْقِينَ وَالْبِعِرِ. People who've been to a village, they know. And this is something I first saw in Pakistan, and I didn't know what it was. So in Pakistan, when I was a kid, we went on a train trip, and you go through a village, and this is mud houses, right? And the mud houses have these mud pancakes on the wall. Okay? You're like, what's that? Is that? So you find out that's actually animal, you know, manure. And they make those animal poop cakes on the wall. And they use that to burn fires, and they use that for fertilizer. They use it for multiple purposes. Okay? So gives a new perspective to cooking. But the fact that it's piled together is actually why it's also called a sabra. Similarly, another dimension of the word sabr is a sabarun with a fatha. Sabarun is al jamad. It's actually frozen ice, or ice. You know, ice blocks are also called sabr in Arabic. Wasibara simamul qarura. The lid of a bottle, the cork on a bottle that holds everything in, is also called a sibara. So far we've got two kinds of themes: something piling up atop each other, and something that stays solid, or something that's contained, like the water is contained in the ice, or the material is contained inside the lid of the bottle. وَالصَّبِيرَ السَّحَابُ الْأَبْيَضُ الَّذِي يَصْبُرُ بَعْضُهُ فَوْقَ بَعْضٍ دَرَجًا. Clouds that pile on top of each other, they feel like they're climbing on top of each other, they're actually called sabir. And snow mountains are also called sabir, because the snow is piling on top. Right, so that's why they're called sabir also, sabir mutakathif. So tarakum ushay, basically the overall meaning of the word sabr has to do with things that pile atop each other. Wa taktisuhu ma'a tazayudihi aw dawamihi ala halatihi. So two elements that come out are things that are piled on top of each other, and things that remain solid, like ice, or things that remain contained, like the contents of a bottle that's been corked, that's been lit, that the lid is placed on it. Okay. Last one, wanabatu sabir. There's a plant called sabir. Some of you that are into plant stuff may know aloe or aloe vera. That plant is actually called sabir in Arabic, and it's a very bitter plant, even though it has many medicinal healing qualities. So it's great for skin, digestion, all kinds of stuff, but it tastes terrible. Another reason sabir is used for this word is because some of its leaves are they're hard leaves, and they can go at an angle, and if it rains, the water can be contained in it, as if it's almost like a bowl. So if somebody came by that plant and they were starving, they could actually drink pure water from it because it's containing it like a bowl, you understand? So another meaning of the word containing, وَثَبَاتُهُ فِيهِ. So anyway, so these are the visual sort of associations with the word sabr, and from it came the meaning that we now know, حَقِيقَتُهُ الثَّبَاتُ لِلْمُصِيبَةِ, that when someone remains firm, no matter how hard things get, أو المشقة والتماسك والاستمرار فيما هو عليه, and when you keep doing what you're doing. So if you want to understand sabr, there's a negative sabr and a positive sabr, to make it super simple for all of you. Negative sabr, positive sabr. Negative sabr is bad things are happening to you and you're taking it, right? For example, somebody's being tortured and they're not going to cry or they're not going to scream. They're demonstrating a kind of sabr. They're tolerating. So sabr can actually have the meaning of tolerance. So tolerate, withstand, right? Patiently withstand. That's negative sabr. Positive sabr is, I want you to imagine that you are going on, let me not give you the ancient Arab example of traveling in the desert. Let me just put you on a treadmill. You're on a treadmill, you're running out of breath, you still got 10 minutes left, you have the option of slowing down or decreasing the incline, right? Or holding on to the, you know, the I'm a handicap bar. But you don't do it, you still just keep going, don't give up. Just keep pushing. You are demonstrating what? Sabr. Sabr is a kind of grit, a kind of toughness. It's a kind of, I'm gonna push past my pain, I'm gonna push past my threshold, and I'm going to get to the other side, you know? So every Rocky film was about sabr. Inna lillahi wa inna ilayhi raji'un. You guys don't know about that. People in Michigan watch movies. You guys don't. In Ohio, you're religious people. You don't watch movies. Okay. وَكُلُّ مَا فِي الْقُرْآنِ مِنْ هَذَا التَّرْكِيمِ فَهُوَ بِمَعْنَ الثَّبَاتِ عِنْدَ الشِّدَّةِ أَوِ الْمُجَاهَدَةِ So all the expressions in the Quran are about that, about dealing with tough circumstances and powering through those tough circumstances, right? As a verb, it was also used for a kind of punishment. When you starve your animal, you say صَبَرْتُ الدَّابَّ حَبَسْتُهَا بِلَا عَلْفٍ. You know, when you keep your animal from eating, you're making it experience sabr. Actually. So sabr is, now this word is being given to the Prophet ﷺ in this context. A day is coming where the angels are going to ascend to Allah along with the ruh, the count of which is 50,000 years. Therefore, you have sabr. What's the connection between that and you have sabr? Like you could say, okay, they're making fun of you, they're attacking you, they're trying to dismantle Islam, but regardless, you should have sabr. Or Allah's support is with you, therefore you should have sabr. But Allah is saying, the angels are going to be called for a day that will be 50,000 years long. In other words, the day of judgment is well planned, and this questioning of theirs, that will punishment happen or not, will change. None of that will change the fact of it. Therefore, you carry on doing what you're doing. This ayah, I would argue, is not about the Prophet ﷺ tolerating their nonsense. He's not being told to demonstrate negative sabr. What's negative sabr? I'm tolerating, right? It's forget about tolerating. The Prophet ﷺ is being told, persevere, you have a mission in front of you, keep going. Don't even bother with this distraction. This is similar to dharhum. Just leave them. Dharhum is almost an a'rid anhum. Just ignore them. And on the one hand, you're ignoring the negative, but you have something so much more important to work on that you don't have time to focus on their nonsense. This is a mindset ayah in the Quran. And it's telling us the mindset that the Prophet ﷺ was being given from Allah. And that mindset was, you have such an important mission in front of you that people that are going to make comments at you about your work and about your mission and about your objective, those comments are so irrelevant that I'm telling you, I've already assigned angels to deal with that problem. So it's off your plate. You just worry about your mission. Don't get distracted. Like I'm gonna use this. I'm gonna text my sister right now. Hey, Jamul. Like, you know, a python or a thick, you know, snake is actually called a jamin. A thick rope is called a jummal. The whale is called jamalul bahr. Right? The whale is called jamalul bahr. You know. So the word has to do with just density, right? And from it came the idea that things that are strong or dense are actually beautiful. So the Arabs associated strength, beauty with strength, actually. And that's why the word jamil in its core meaning actually has to do with strength. And from it comes beauty, right? So they find beauty. And so you get al-husnul kathir, you know, great beauty. Jamalun yukhassu, yakhussu al-insan fi nafsihi aw badnihi aw fi'lihi. So it could be that something that characterizes a person in their personality, their body, or their actions. That would be jameel. But what is the word fasbir sabran jameelan doing here? I talked to you about sabr in its passive meaning. I've already talked to you about sabr in its active meaning. Now let's talk about the qualification. Sabr, that is what? Jameel, like this added quality. Sabran jameelan. What does that mean? When you're going through difficulty, but you're going through difficulty with a smile, right? You're going through hardship, but it's not showing on your face. It's not showing on your face. What does that do to your opponent? It messes them up. It messes them up big time. You know, I'm not very good at ping pong, but I travel to different communities and I play ping pong. I take my ping pong paddle with me. And especially when I know there's someone much better than me playing, you know what I do? I start complimenting them every time they make a shot. That was really good. That was a really good serve. That was really good. And you know what happens to them? They start, is he playing with me? Oh, he's not serious yet. I'm playing the best game of my life, by the way. But he doesn't know that. So I'm just going to play the psychological war. So that's pretty good. That's really good. And he's like, I got to try something else because he's probably going to destroy that one the next time, right? What I'm trying to playfully say is I'm demonstrating some form of sabr and jameel. I'm the one getting beat, but I don't look like it. I have a big old smile on my face. I'm not giving him the satisfaction of winning psychologically while he's already winning on the scorecard, right? Now, this idea, the Prophet is being told, don't give your enemies the satisfaction of knowing that they got to you. Don't let the sadness come on your face or the disturbance come on your face. The Prophet was, you know, kathir al-basma, he was always smiling, composed, calm, you know, easy to speak with. But obviously when somebody gets upset, their personality changes. You might be the funniest person in the room, but if you're upset, you're not the same person. You become a different person. The Prophet ﷺ is being told to demonstrate a kind of sabr that doesn't give his enemies the satisfaction. But there's another dimension. What about his followers? His followers get all of their optimism, all of their hope, all of their inspiration. Where do they get it from? From being around him. When they see him feel defeated, angry, upset, anxious, depressed, sad, what is that going to do to his followers? It's going to demoralize them. It's going to break their spirit. Your mood as a leader, the way you show your mood as a leader, the way you, sabr is not enough for you. It has to be sabr, jameel. It has to be sabr, jameel. Because on the one hand, this will send a message to your enemies that they cannot get to you. They can't break you. And it will send a message to your followers that they must maintain hope. Right? So it's both sides that are covered. And this is why sabr and jameel only comes for the prophets. It only came for Yaqub alayhi salam, and it came for Rasulullah sallallahu alayhi wa sallam. So the only other time it's mentioned is Surah Yusuf, for sabr and jameel, two times. And then here, fasbir sabr and jameela. Right? So now just one more thing about sabr in, actually, I'll tell you in the next ayah, but the word jameel comes in the Quran in a couple of places as a description of certain actions. So Allah says in Surah Al-Muzammil, as part of the sequence of these surahs also, wasbir ala ma yaquluna wahjurhum hajran jameela. You know, be patient over whatever they say, take it patiently, keep persevering, don't let that distract you. And then he says, and walk away from them in a beautiful way. Wahjurhum hajran jameela. What does it mean, walk away from them in a beautiful way? Walking away beautifully means there's one thing that you can walk away huffing and puffing. You can walk away in tears. You can walk away with your head down. You can walk away looking like you got intimidated, right? And it's another that you walk away a victor. You walk away, we'll speak another time. And nothing impacted you. Doesn't matter what they say. This is what you. So again, not giving them the satisfaction of knowing that they won in any way. Don't give them that. So this word jameela is also used for in cases of divorce. First for the divorce, if the Prophet were to divorce someone, and then later on for the believers to divorce. Allah says, let them go in a beautiful way. Let them go in, obviously, because these situations are ugly, and that's when you need an extra dose of beauty, right? So the departure needs to be made beautiful in the spirit of the Quran. By the way, it's something I did mention to you. I think it's coming in the next slide. Jameel by definition is ugly. Or sabr by definition is in an ugly situation, rather. You don't need sabr when you're in a good time. You need sabr when you're having a hard time. The reality is ugly. Somebody's saying ugly words to you. Somebody's giving you, they're treating you in an ugly way. You find yourself in an ugly situation. You're surrounded by ugliness, and that's when you require sabr. And the word sabrun jameel, it's almost as if Allah is teaching the Rasul sallallahu alayhi wa sallam that even though you're experiencing this ugliness, You must learn to find beauty in sabr. So when the world is ugly, the only thing beautiful left is sabr. Now that sounds hard to understand, but let me give you an analogy, especially the guys here that go to the gym will understand. When you have to push a weight that you were never able to push, you're halfway there and you're just, and your friends are like, come on. That come on, you know what that is? Fasbir. Fasbir. And once you push through, you're able to push through, isn't there a euphoric sense of accomplishment? Isn't there a joy in that pain? Isn't there a pleasure in overcoming the obstacle? Isn't it? Like the joy of winning an easy match is different. But the joy of winning a really tough match, a really tough game, that's a different kind of high, isn't it? It has a beauty on its own. And once you get used to that beauty, now people are like, why do you put yourself through this pain? Why do you go through this difficulty? Why do you go through this hard training? You don't know the endorphins that it releases, man, the happy hormones. I feel so good after exhausting myself, after crushing it, after working so hard. There's a sense, there's an inner sense. And that, just like that in the physical world, Allah created that in the spiritual sense. When you and I develop, we find comfort in sabr. We find joy in sabr itself, right? Now, this leads me to another reality, and that is there's a lot of conversation about vulnerability in popular discourse on social media. You know, men are being told they need to be

loved ones. But that doesn't mean that you cry about everything to everyone or even your loved ones. The concept of sabr jameel is whatever you can handle to the best of your ability, you handle it like a champ. You take it. You take it. You don't stop at every pain point and say, you know what happened today? I just feel, you know, imagine a boxer who doesn't have sabr jameel. Every time he gets punched, even in a sparring, you're like, I need to talk to my dad about this. Dad, he got me in the side of my face. And should I go back? I feel like I need to talk to someone about this. Take it. Toughen up. Toughen up. There are some moments in life where despite all of your sabr, you need to talk to someone. But you know what we've done? We've done, I need to talk to someone as our go-to, our entire personality. And you know what that does? It kills your relationship with Allah, because you don't turn to Allah to talk to. You turn to everybody else to talk to. You turn to your profile to talk to. You turn to whoever you're going to text message to talk to. They've become your spiritual outlet. We've replaced spirituality with our version of psychology. That's what we've done. Yes, Rasulullah sallallahu alayhi wa sallam commanded the Sahaba to shave their heads after slaughtering and slaughtered the animal. And they didn't do it. Nobody listened. For the first time in his life, the Sahaba didn't listen. He said it three times. They didn't listen. And in that moment, he needed to talk to someone. And he goes back and he speaks to our mother, Salama, and he speaks to her. That's a pivotal moment in his life. But do you think that every day when he has to hear these things from the kuffar, that he's going and having I need a moment to talk to someone about this? No. Even the pivotal example of Sabrun Jameel in the Quran, which is Yaqub alayhi salam, in the Quran, he was crying. But who was he crying to? He was crying to Allah. And if you read the ayat carefully, it seems when he was crying to Allah, you know, Ya Asafa ala Yusuf and all of it, whatever he was saying, he was pretty confident nobody can hear him. He was confident that nobody can hear him. But his sons heard him. And they said, أَنْتَ فِي ضَلَالِكَ الْقَدِيمِ, you're still lost on the same. تَفْتَأُ تَذْكُرُ يُوسُفْ حَتَّى تَكُونَ حَرَضًا. You're going to keep mentioning Yusuf until you die, kill yourself. And what did he say to them in response? Oh my God, you heard me? No, this wasn't for you. إِنَّمَا أَشْكُو بَثِي وَحُزْنِي إِلَى اللَّهِ. إِنَّمَا. I was only talking to Allah. I don't want you to hear that stuff even. Like, his normal is not to let anybody else even know. That's why it's Sabr Jameel. That's why Ibn Abbas's tafsir of Sabr Jameel is only Allah knows and nobody else even finds out. Other early scholars said Sabr Jameel is you're in pain, going through something difficult, and the person next to you will never know that you're going through something difficult. They won't even know. That's Sabr Jameel. So you have this vulnerability, these tears, this desperation with Allah, and not just with anybody. You might have people in your life, they love talking to you about their problems. He can't talk to you, I'm going through something. And as soon as they're done hanging up with you, they call their cousin and go through all of it again. They got the rehearsed speech. And then they call somebody else and somebody else and somebody else and somebody else. They have this like a trauma dumping, you know. You have trauma you want to dump? Who should you dump it on? إِنَّمَا أَشْكُ بَثِّي وَحُزْنِي. That's sabr jameel. That's sabr jameel. It's as if Allah is telling His Messenger, sallallahu alayhi wasallam, you're going to stand in front of me all night and pray. Come talk to me about what you're going through. Pray to me. Converse with me. I'll give you the strength. Fasbir sabran jameela is really powerful words. Really powerful words. And so, so important in our day and age. Because we really have replaced speaking with Allah with speaking with people. Again, I'm not saying you shouldn't speak with anyone if you're going through something tough. But if you turn that into an entire personality, and that's all you're doing, it's not going to help. It's just not going to help. إِنَّهُ So, الصَّبْرُ الْجَمِيلُ مَا أَخْرَجَهُ الْحَكِيمُ التِّرْمِذِي فِي نَوَادِرِ الْأُصُولِ عَنِ ابْنِ عَبَّاسٍ مَا لَا شَكْوَى فِيهِ إِلَىٰ أَحَدٍ غَيْرِ اللَّهِ تَعَالَى. Ibn Abbas is saying, there's no complaint except to Allah. And then, أَخْرَجَ عَنْ عَبْدِ اللَّهِ الْأَعْلَى بِنْ الْحَجَّاجِ أنه ما يكون معه صاحب المصيبة في القوم بحيث لا يدري من هو. The person going through a difficulty is among a people, and nobody knows which one is it that's going through difficulty. They can take it like that. They're demonstrating sabrun jameel. They're covering. They're able to take it. And it's not just you're pretending. I'm not saying fake it till you make it either. That's not what I'm talking about.
Sabr Jameel means you've learned to embrace your differences.

0: difficulty and you've learned to embrace it with ihsan, so that you now don't find, you find that facing it is actually an honor Allah has given you. You wear it like a badge. Like, this is what Allah has given me and I'll take it. I'll accept this challenge, you know? And so it's a different mindset altogether.
1: Assalamu alaikum. 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
16: Rasulullah sallallahu alaihi wasallam once saw a procession of people passing by as a grave, as the body of one of the people were being taken towards a grave. And at that point, Rasulullah ﷺ, this authentic hadith in Bukhari, and so people started saying bad things about that person. And at that point, when they were saying bad things, Rasulullah ﷺ said, it has become compulsory. And another procession passed by, and the Rasulullah and the people started saying good things about the man, and at that point, Rasulullah ﷺ said, again, meaning it has become compulsory. So the people said, Ya Rasulullah, what do you mean by it has become compulsory? So Rasulullah explained and he said, the first procession passed by and you said bad things about the person. So Jahannam has become obligatory on him. He must enter and will enter, surely enter Jahannam. And the second procession passed by and you said good things about him. So it has become obligatory, meaning Jannah has become obligatory for him. So how will you pass by? How will you pass away? And what will people say after you? The first night in the grave is truly the most important night that we will ever have to have. Why? Because truly, this is our hereafter. Because you might be thinking, okay, hereafter we're waiting for the blowing of the horn. Once a group of people came to Rasulullah ﷺ, is an authentic hadith in Muslim, and said, Ya Rasulullah, mat as-sa'a? Ya Rasulullah, when is the hour? At that point, Rasulullah ﷺ said, the youngest amongst you will not grow old except that your hereafter will have started already. Because here, your hereafter is with your death. Do not await the blowing of the horn, it's with your death. As soon as you die, your hereafter will have started already. And once the Prophet ﷺ, as an authentic hadith, again in Bukhari, the chapter of funeral processions and prayers, in that chapter, Rasulullah ﷺ, he came out of his hut and he was crying so much that his eyes had become red. And he came to the people and he said, were it be that you would never bury a dead, I would have asked Allah to let you hear of the grave from what I hear. It is for this reason why a lot of the animals, for example, are the ones who can hear the screams of the people who have been punished. And yet we humans do not hear that scream. Do you know, in the authentic hadith in Bukhari, a man stood up from the Sahaba. They are the best of the best, right? On that Friday, and the Prophet ﷺ was giving a talk. And the Prophet ﷺ said, today you will not ask me about anything except that I will tell you. So the Sahaba stood up and he said, Ya Rasulullah, where is my place in the hereafter? Where will I be? What do you think the Prophet said? In the authentic hadith in Bukhari, he said, Jahannam. Your place will be the Jahannam. This was to a Sahaba of his. Are we deluding ourselves? Are we thinking that we are going to go to some really great place? Like those two people in Surah Kahf that Allah talks about. One of them who Allah had given a huge garden. Because the garden, Allah says in Surah Kahf, that garden gave its fruits twice a year. Not once a year like every garden, but twice a year. It was so amazing that it was a garden between which a river flowed, surrounded by date palm trees, watered by Allah, and provided water by that beautiful river that ran in between the garden. It was so amazing that he would enter his garden and he used to say, what? I don't think this will ever finish. And then he used to say, and if I go back to Allah, we'll find better than this. How many of us think like this? Wow, look at the wealth Allah has given us. Allah really must love me. And really, even if I were to die now, I think Jannah will be even better for me. The Hurul Ain are waiting for me. Jannah is waiting for me. This is what we feel in our heart. My brothers and my sisters in Islam, if Jannah is waiting for you, ask Allah for death right now. Ask Allah for death. Ask Allah for death right now. If you're truthful. But you are lying to yourself. You don't believe it in your heart. If you believe it in your heart, ask Allah for death right now. Rather, each and every one of us knows we have not earned Jannah yet. Each and every one of us knows that Allah subhanahu wa ta'ala has not written Jannah for us yet. We cannot have that guarantee as yet. We know that in our heart. Verily, mankind is ever a witness over himself, even if he gives excuses. We ourselves, our own souls, are enough a witness over our own actions and deeds. We don't need anyone else to tell us. We don't need the book to tell us. We know what we have done. We know how much we have done and how little of good we have left on this earth. We know this, my friends. This is why we don't dare to ask for death. This is why we are afraid of doing anything that might speed up our death. Because we are afraid we have not earned Allah's mercy as yet. In another authentic hadith in Musnad, Imam Ahmed, Rasulullah ﷺ, he was passing by a grave and he was on his horse. And as he was passing by the grave, the horse started to jump up and down and started to throw Rasulullah ﷺ off its back. And at that point, Rasulullah ﷺ understood and knew that grave was one of the people that he knew. And he started to cry. And at that point, he told his companion, said, Ya Ikhwani, oh my friends, for the example of this, prepare yourself. Do not be in a delusion. People will be punished in the graves. And we find numerous authentic ahadith of Rasulullah ﷺ pointing to that. In fact, in the Quran itself is an indication that people will be punished in the grave. As we find in Surah Ghafir, in verse number 45 to 46, وَحَاقَ بِآلِ فِرْعَوْنَ سُوءَ الْعَذَابِ النَّارُ يُعْرَضُونَ عَلَيْهَا غُدُوًّا وَعْشِيًّا وَيَوْمَ الْقِيَامَةِ And on the day of judgment, أَدْخِلُوا آلَ فِرْعَوْنَ أَشَدَّ الْعَذَابِ What is being talked about here? What is the fire that was being referred to before the azab of the Jahannam on the day of judgment? Obviously, it must be the azab of the Barzakh. But they never died in the grave. Where did they die? They were crushed by the water, wasn't it? They were drowned in the sea. So it does not matter wherever you are, whether you are in the grave or you're in ashes, or you have been lost and no one knows where you are, you cannot escape Allah subhanahu wa ta'ala. And the barzakh is the status between this life and the hereafter. In the grave, my friends, sometimes we think that, okay, inshallah, you know, we're not going to have so much fitna. But look at the description of the people, of the angels that will come to us and ask us questions in the grave. The ahadith in Sunan Tirmidhi mentioned that the people, that the two angels that will come, and the ahadith mentioned that their voices are like thunder, and they're completely black, and their eyes are like lightning, and in one hadith, either the eyes are blue, or in another hadith, their eyes are red. And when they blink their eyes, it's lightning. And the voice is like thunder, and the complexion is completely black, pitch dark. And these are the two angels that will come and question you. How severe is the test going to be in the grave? Well, listen to this. Do you remember the test of the Dajjal? And so people will start leaving the religion and going and saying Dajjal is a god. Yes or no? Tremendous fitna, yes? Well, listen to this hadith in Bukhari that Rasulullah sallallahu alaihi wasallam said. He said, "Uhiya ilayya, it has just been revealed to me now that you will be tested in your graves. Like example or similar to the fitna of the test of the Masih Dajjal. Wallahi, whether we live for the time of the Dajjal or not, we will have a test of the Dajjal that, subhanAllah, that we cannot escape from. So the grave will be a tremendous test for us. My friends, compare your bed in your grave to your bed in your first day that you got married, in the night of your marriage. And in this time, in a couple of weeks back, I had the privilege of being, I was doing a series in the graveyards of the Muslims, and I was in the only Muslim graveyard in Europe, the Gardens of Peace. And I had the privilege of actually going into one of the graves. It was a freshly cut grave and it was still wet. I could hear all the bustles and sounds outside, but as soon as I went into the grave, I could hear nothing. I said, can you please cover the grave up? I said, I just want to see how it feels. So they put the covering top of the grave. Wallahi, I had the most amazing experience. You're building a house that is two stories. Wallahi, the grave is not even 2 meters. You're building a house that has 7 rooms. By Allah, the grave has only one small place that's hardly barely big enough for you to lie down. And you're building a bed that is so beautiful. You buy your furniture that is so expensive, Italian furniture. But by Allah, the bed of the earth is, wallahi, it is wet. It is murky. It is eerie. And it's completely black, pitch black. Completely pitch black. And this is your abode for Allah knows how long. Look at the people who passed away before us. Thousands of years they're still in their graves. Pass by them and think about it. My friends, truly the grave is the first status of the hereafter. It is for this reason why Uthman radiallahu anhu used to cry when he used to think about the grave. And they used to say, why are you crying? Because truly, qabr is the first status, the first dwelling place from the placing of the hereafter. If your place in the qabr is good, then wallahi, what comes after that will be good. And if your place in the qabr is bad, what comes after it will be bad. Why? Because in the qabr you will have an evil man with you, or you'll have a good man with you. An evil man, a man all in black, is an authentic hadith in Bukhari, he is your evil deeds. Or a man completely in white, who will be your companion in your grave, and that is your good deeds. You will also have a window in your grave that is towards your feet, and the window will be either a window from Jahannam or a window from Jannah. And so you'll be able to smell Jannah and be able to see the gardens that Allah has put for you in Jannah, or you'll be able to see the Jahannam and what is awaiting you in your grave. Also, as the hadith mentioned, that the evil deeds will come in the form of scorpions and snakes, as in the hadith in Ibn Hibban. Also we find in the hadith of Rasulullah ﷺ, once Rasulullah ﷺ passed by two graves and he said, verily these two people are being punished. What did they do? As one of them, then he used to spread tails. As with the other person, he used to be not careful. When he was urinating, he would not cover himself. There is no more position in the hereafter. There's only two places you can go to. It's clear. There's only one of two places, either Jannah or Jahannam, that's it. And if you haven't earned enough to go to Jannah, you're definitely going to Jahannam. And what is amazing is sometimes when I hear Muslims that talk about Jahannam is only for a small amount of time. Allah is going to dip you in, just take you out. Is that what you think it's like? I once asked my Shaykh, Shaykh, how long is the minimum time of Jahannam? Is there any evidence in the Quran or in the Sunnah of the minimum time of Jahannam for anyone that has done a deed that is destined to go to Jahannam? Minimum time duration. So he said, Tawfiq, I've never ever read a minimum position except one verse in the Quran. In Surah Naba, where Allah subhanahu wa ta'ala talks about the minimum position or the minimum time that has ever been reported in any hadith, any verse of the Quran. What is that verse? He said, Inna Jahannam kanat mirsada. Verily Jahannam is a mirsad, a place of ambush. لِلطَّاغِينَ مَآبًا, a place for those people, evil and sinful, a place of ambush for them. Then Allah says, لَابِثِينَ فِيهَا أَحْقَابًا. Ya salam. They will dwell therein for أَحْقَابًا. So our Shaykh said, أَحْقَابًا comes from the word حَقَب. حَقَب, as Al-Hasan Al-Basri rahimullah said, Al-Haqab is 1,000 million years from our time. So the least duration Allah has ever mentioned in the Quran is ahqaba, plural of haqab. And a haqab is 1,000 million years of our time. So my beloved brothers and my sisters in Islam, if these words are not enough to move you into action and into change, then by Allah, you are a very, very difficult person to change. The problem is, my friends, this world that we live in. Do you know what the pious predecessors, they said? They said, beware of the magic of this world. For indeed, the magic of this world is worse than the magic of Harut and Marut. Where the magic of Harut and Marut, the two angels sent to Babylon, was to do with magic that would separate between a husband and his wife. The magic of this world separates between a slave and his Lord. Ya salam. How many of us truly have connected with Allah subhanahu wa ta'ala? How many of us truly can confidently say, by Allah, there is no more anything that I can do if I know death is tomorrow? Or are you of those people who can say, definitely I can do more? If you're of those people who say, I can definitely do more, then you know what the answer is. Do it now. There is no good time to give sadaqah. The time is now. There is no good time to start praying. The time is now. There is no good time to read the Quran. Time is now. There is no good time to start memorizing the Quran. The time is now. There is no good time to look after orphans. The time is right now. There is no good time to call your mom and say, sorry, the time is right now. Call her now and say, mom, I'm sorry, mom. Forgive me, mom. There is no good time to say to your friend that you have blemished and harmed, I'm sorry, my friend. The time is right now. There is no good time at all, my friends. The time is right now. The time must be now. Because by Allah, we don't know when we're going to live and when we're going to die. And my friends, the thing that we must be worried about is the next deed that we do. The very next deed that we do will be our end. Because you see, there is one hadith of Rasulullah ﷺ that gives tremendous hope. At the same time, it gives tremendous fear. What is that hadith? That hadith is a hadith that says, verily actions are by its ending. Tremendous hope that if I can do a good deed next, it might be my last. And so, alhamdulillah, my last deed was the best deed. And so, alhamdulillah, Allah will remember me by my last thing. I'll be raised up on my last thing. But it causes me tremendous fear that if I go back and I haven't learned anything, if I go back and I don't change, if I go back and I go back to my last routine that I was on, it may be my death comes to me when I'm just an average Muslim. And that is it. My actions are judged by my average being that average Muslim on the last point of my death. The fear is It doesn't matter what happened in the past. The hope is also that it doesn't matter what happened in the past. The fear is that it matters the sin that you're going to do. The hope is also that bi-idhnillah, the next good deed that you're going to do will be your final ending. Ibn al-Qayyim rahimullah, he says, an-nuniyah. He says, wallahi, I don't fear my past deeds, my past sins. For indeed, I've repented to Allah and Allah loves to forgive. However, what I fear is that in the very next deed that I do, my heart will cease to command by this Quran and by this revelation. The real fear is that the very next thing that you do will be your last deed, and that will be how your death is sealed. That's the real fear, my friends. And that nothing that you have done in the past will ever matter. The Prophet ﷺ said, wallahi, there is no one amongst you except that he will do good deeds all his life, and that which has been written will overtake him, so he will do some bad deed and then he will have his death, and that will be his Jahannam. And there is no one amongst you who will do bad deeds all their life, and then before he dies he will do one good deed, and at that point his death will come, and so he will go to Jannah. This is the fear and this is the hope as well. My brothers and sisters in Islam, how do we have safety from qabr? The first thing that we can do is make intense amounts of dua. Rasulullah sallallahu alaihi wasallam never used to say a prayer except that he would always say, Allahumma jannibna min adab al-qabr. Once you do that, Allah subhanahu wa ta'ala will surely answer your dua, inshallah, He's merciful. The second thing that you can do is increase in your good deeds, because hadith in Ibn Hibban and others mention, in Mustadrak of Al-Hakim, rahimahullah, he mentions that the good deeds will come in the form of soldiers in your grave, and they will defend you from the angels of punishment in your grave. And they are good deeds. There is your fasting and there is your Quran. The third thing that you can do is to be steadfast upon this religion, and always be steadfast, because as we know, the people who are steadfast, they will never have any khawf alayhim after they pass away. So be steadfast upon your deen. The next point is a surah, which is Surah Mulk, and this is authentic. Hadith is authentic in Mustadrak of Al-Hakim upon the conditions of Bukhari and Muslim. What is the hadith? The hadith says, Surah Mulk protects you from the grave. You must recite it every single day. And the hadith also mentions that Surah Mulk does not stop asking Allah for forgiveness for you until it goes under the throne of Allah subhanahu wa ta'ala, begging for your mercy until Allah forgives you.
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2: 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I'm chairman of Luton Council of Faiths.
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17: Bismillah, walhamdulillah, wassalatu wassalamu ala rasulillah. Amma ba'd, assalamu alaikum wa rahmatullahi wa barakatuh. Welcome to another episode of Sending the Community with me, Hafiz Muhammad Umar. And the first part of tonight's show is a live show. So if you want to be calling in to share your experiences of the new term to the school or college, or if you are going into university and you want to be sharing your current feelings about that, I'm particularly interested in hearing from our local community about their approaches and the feelings around that transition period from primary to secondary, secondary to for 16 or sixth form or a college, and then from college on towards university or an apprenticeship of any sort. How are you feeling about that? For the first half of the show, like I said, it is live. Today being Wednesday, the 16th of September, 2026. So please feel free to ring into the studio on 01582-481822. That's Luton 481822. Or you can send us a message on WhatsApp on 0779-481822. That's 0779-481822. We are talking about a return to school for the first half of the show. And during the second half, we have a pre-recorded show with a sister called Hadika Bibi, where she will be talking about her advice to anybody wanting to know more about ADHD, the early signs, how to get somebody assessed for an ADHD diagnosis and to be able to best support them. So the second half of tonight's show is a pre-recorded show. If you want to be sharing your feelings about transition or even perhaps back to school in general, how has that gone for you? You might be a parent or a carer perhaps of a child who is in a special school and you want to let us know how it's turning out for you. I mean, as teachers, we also feel quite nervous about the new term, and more importantly, when it comes to changing schools. Alhamdulillah, my 20 plus years of teaching and leadership career, I've changed schools a few times, and that feeling is often quite nerve-wracking during the final week of the holidays in particular, as you are and going into school before it formally opens to the students and the wider school community, just to finalize preparations. And it's quite a nervous experience for everybody involved, but I'm particularly wanting to hear from any young people or adults who are going into a new setting this term. So that number again, 01582-481822, or you can WhatsApp us on 0779-481822. In terms of where we are at the moment in Luton, it has come to the end of the cricket season. Our disability teams have been absolutely brilliant throughout the summer. I say teams because most of you locally will know that we have been running disability cricket at Luton Town and Indians Cricket Club since 2012 going to 2013. And over the last 4 or 5 years, we've been working very, very closely with Cricket East, who are the overall body for developing cricket across Bedfordshire and Huntingdonshire. And our disability cricket offer has been very closely linked with them. So we played games at our main clubhouse at Luton Town Indians Cricket Club during the summer, and we've been able to tour several disability cricket festivals around Bedfordshire, Buckinghamshire, Northamptonshire, Surrey, and even as far as Worcestershire County Cricket Club. This coming Sunday, the 20th of September, we are hosting our last Disability Cricket Festival of the season at Luton Town and Indians Cricket Club at our main ground. That will be from 12 o'clock in the afternoon until 5 p.m. So if you have been involved in the past and you want to get involved with disability cricket, you're most welcome to pop down. It's going to be a six-a-side. We'll have some teams taking part. And then if you're an individual, perhaps you've not really tried disability cricket before and you think, you know what, I'll give it a go, you're most welcome. We will put together mixed teams as well on the day. So if you can try and get there for 12 o'clock and we'll see where we are. As I said, we've got some teams coming from our neighbouring counties, but for our own community in Luton, it's going to be a great opportunity to use as a taster session, perhaps, to see whether it's right for you. And if you like it and you want to be getting involved, our outdoor disability cricket training has now concluded for this year. But the good news is we are going to be moving indoors at Chorney High School for Boys from Tuesday, the 6th of October, for the winter. So we will be in the sports hall at the back of Chorney High School for Boys on Tuesday, the 6th of October at 6 o'clock. That will be an hour-long training session from 6 till 7. There is no cost involved. All we ask is you come with a parent or a carer, and you are in leisurely clothing, and you can participate. For that, an hour-long training session, we will provide coaches to oversee the cricket element, but we kindly ask parents or carers to remain there for that duration in case of any additional support that's required for the person taking part. It's open to all residents with disabilities in and around Luton from the age of 9 upwards. There is no upper limit, so please do bear that in mind. Secondly, if you are into swimming, there is great news for you, because British Down Syndrome Championship for people with Down Syndrome swimming championships are taking place, and the entries are now open, and that's for all distances and strokes. 25 meter races for beginners or novice swimmers. And as I mentioned, all abilities are encouraged to take part, and you can get involved by sending an email to britishdsswimmingchamps@dss-gb.org. So that's britishdsswimmingchamps@dss-gb.org, and that would give you more information about how to get enrolled. We did enroll Raz into that swimming championship last year. I think when we applied, we didn't quite realize the different categories. So that was an important learning curve for us. If you are a beginner, you can apply for the 25 meter race. And if you are a bit more experienced and you have Down syndrome, you can apply for a whole host of different events there as well. It takes place on the 21st and 22nd of November 2026 at the K2 in Crawley. That is something to look forward to. Secondly, the wheelchair sports festival takes place in Middlesex by Wheelpower. As some of you will be aware, Wheelpower are based in Stoke Mandeville, and they have been doing a lot of amazing work for people with disabilities, particularly wheelchair users, and making sport accessible for them for, I think it's almost 100 years now. Absolutely amazing. They're hosting a Wheelpower Sports Festival in Middlesex on the 5th of November. And to join them there, it's on a Thursday. You can go to their social media page, just search for Wheelpower_official, and that will take you to their Instagram page, and all the information is there. Or you can go to www.wheelpower.org /Middlesex. And all the joining instructions are there as well. And it's an opportunity really for anybody who is using a wheelchair to look at a whole host of wheelchair events they will have on the day. That will include wheelchair basketball. It will include curling, laser shooting, table tennis, and pickleball. All wheelchair accessible. So that's something to look forward to if you are a wheelchair user, for Thursday the 5th of November 2026 at Aspire Leisure Centre in Middlesex. And to get further information, you can go to realpower_official on social media, or you can go to www.realpower.org for more information. So that's something that also in the pipeline. And alongside that, there are a whole host of...
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2: Who's the name? Senko. Senko stands for Special Education Needs and Disabilities Coordinator. And sometimes I think from what we did our community in Luton, people get a bit confused. They say, oh, yeah, anybody who works in the SEN department is a Senko. It's different to that. You have the learning support department, and then you have a qualified teacher with substantial number of years of teaching experience who then goes through additional robust training in special education needs and disabilities, and upon successful completion of that training they become a Senko, and they are responsible for overseeing the SEN policy within the school, reviewing it, and also ensuring that young people with special education needs and disabilities are properly supported for the entire time at the school. And so to take that on board, it is important to have a meeting with them if you have early concerns. And they can make referrals to a whole host of multi-agencies out of school as well, as can your doctor as well. So if you had concerns during the holidays, you could have gone to your GP. But now that the school terms are running again, you can get in touch with the Senko. In a primary school setting, I gave the scenario of a nursery there. But if your child is a bit older than that, they are in either key stage one or key stage two, you can raise those concerns with the class teacher first. The class teacher is likely to be the person who sees the child the most in the primary school and during the school week. And following on from that, you can arrange a meeting with the school Senko as well and say, look, these are my concerns. This is the feedback I received from the class teacher. What do you think could be happening here? Where do we go next? And sometimes there might be interventions within the school itself that can support the child, and there are a whole host of options available there. And on other occasions they might think, you know what, we need to make a referral to perhaps an educational psychologist to get them to assess the child. And for that, you as parents or carers will be required to have an input there as well. And please keep the child at the center for everything you do. Keep them informed about what's happening, what you're doing, and explain to them in a way that they could understand. And from there, you should be able to get the relevant support for them. Now, that's in a primary school. If your child is in a secondary school and you have concerns, then a good starting point would be the child's form tutor or the head of year and the school Senko. School Senkos in a secondary school obviously would have a responsibility for far greater number of students compared to a primary school, but they will have done a lot of work with your child if they were on the SEN register before even the child joined the secondary school. So we were talking about transition earlier. That transition process for children on EHCPs usually starts around end of year five,

481822, or you can send us a WhatsApp message on 0777948822. That's 0777948822. And even if it's just letting us know that in fact that your child has settled in well to the new year, or if there's a bit more than that, by all means, feel free to send that across, and we will be playing a pre-recorded interview with Sister Hadika Bibi, an ADHD specialist and coach. Her main role is a clinical pharmacist. She's also a neurodiversity practitioner, ADHD specialist, and certified coach. And she is going to be with us for the second half of the show. So please stay with us, and you'll be able to benefit from her expertise around getting early diagnosis of ADHD, looking out for early warning signs, and understanding the correct protocol to follow when it comes towards getting your child diagnosed through the mainstream channels as well as privately. And you can also follow her on hadikabibi.adhd on social media. An amazing colleague and person and to be familiar with. She is based in Greater Manchester. So if you are from further afield, you have contacts alongside there, and please do spread the word. So coming back to this first half of the show, which is live, we have just a few more minutes remaining, about 5 minutes or so, and I will carry on with where we were about raising concerns in the correct manner in a school environment. So in a primary school, like I mentioned earlier, your first point of call would be the class teacher, alongside with the learning support assistant if your child has been allocated one. And then for secondary school, the child's class teacher or the head of year, sometimes they have a deputy head or an assistant head of year allocated to a year group, and they might be in a greater contact with you. That's absolutely fine. If your child has a medical condition, then the medical supervisor would be another person to be in close contact with. Make sure you share all the hospital plans of treatment, etc., with the school. That includes, more importantly, with the school SENCO, because the SENCO, as I mentioned before, has the authority to be able to make referrals to a whole host of other outside agencies who can get involved in getting the correct diagnosis for your child. That includes education psychologists. It includes the involvement for speech and language therapy in school. It also involves additional input from the local authority as well, particularly if there is enough evidence to suggest that whatever interventions have been tried in schools are not really supporting the child. There may be enough evidence to consider asking the local authority for education health care plan needs assessment. That is something that you may or may not be familiar with, but it's something definitely worth exploring. If your child after a 6 week or 12 week intervention is then making substantial progress to be able to continue, alhamdulillah, that's absolutely fine. But if there aren't, an EHCP is worth bearing in mind. And if you already have an EHCP and education health care plan in place, please do not take that document lightly. That is a legally binding document. All the targets agreed within that document become legally binding upon the school and other professions involved to ensure that they get followed through. And then, as a parent or a carer, you are expected to attend an annual review of this document. And it's very, very important, I can't stress this enough, for you to fully familiarize yourself with this EHCP and ensure that your child is fully aware of the support they should be receiving in schools, because the school would then get additional funding to support your child.

0: health, and again, make sure you are constantly touching base with the school Senko. If your child does not have any HCP, but they are on the SEN register, chances are they will have something called a pupil profile. Some schools call it a pupil passport. It's usually a 1 to 2 page document, easy to read, which will clearly highlight your child's primary need or barriers to the learning. It will also include strategies to support, and those strategies are something that will need to be agreed by you as a parent or a carer, and more importantly for the young person to understand what they can expect to happen in school. So say for example, if they are eligible for speech and language therapy and it's meant to be taking place once a week for half an hour, make sure that's happening, please. If it isn't, then it is okay for you to make a polite inquiry about it with the school Senko and ask what is happening there. Similarly, if they are meant to be having permission to leave the lesson a few minutes early due to their medical condition or disability, ensure that's happening. So on that note, I'm going to remind our listeners that we are about to go into a short break now, and when we come back, we are going to be playing the pre-recorded interview with Sister Hadika Baby. So please do join us straight after this short break and take a lesson from her expertise. Wassalamu alaikum wa rahmatullahi wa barakatuh.
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11: Bismillah, walhamdulillah, wassalatu wassalamu ala rasulillah. Amma ba'd, assalamu alaikum wa rahmatullahi wa barakatuh. Welcome to another episode of Sending the Community with me, Hafiz Muhammad Umar. And today's show is a pre-recorded show, so please do not call into the studios. It is pre-recorded for Wednesday, the 16th of September, 2026. And I am delighted to be joined by Sister Hadika all the way from Manchester. Assalamu alaikum. Welcome to the show, Sister Hadika.
12: Wa alaikum assalam. Thank you for having me.
11: Thank you so much for joining us. Sister Hadika is a clinical pharmacist, neurodiversity practitioner, ADHD specialist, and certified coach. So, mashallah, she wears many different hats there. We will come back to Sister Hadika very, very shortly. Before we do that, a few announcements to make. For those of you that tune in regularly, will know that our outdoor disability cricket training has now finished. But we do have our very last Disability Cricket Festival taking place at our main ground at Luton Town and Indians Cricket Club on Sunday, the 20th of September, from 10 o'clock in the morning until 2. It's a Disability Cricket Festival to celebrate our successes throughout the year in partnership with Cricket East, but also it's an opportunity for people living locally who want to perhaps try cricket as a taster, who might not have really thought much about it in the past. You don't have to have a full team. If you want to come down, please do so. If you can try and get to the cricket club before 10 o'clock, that'd be amazing. And we will then try to organize as many six-a-side teams as we possibly can. We have invited other teams from neighboring counties, namely Hertfordshire, Buckinghamshire, Northants, Surrey, and Derbyshire. We're also trying to bring a team down, so there will be quite a mix there, but the day is about having fun, and the more the merrier. So if you want to be giving cricket a go, please pop down to Luton Town and Indians Cricket Club on Sunday, the 20th of September 2026, from 10 o'clock onwards, and we hope to conclude the day by 2 o'clock in the afternoon. Alongside that, our indoor cricket training session will start on Tuesday, the 6th of October, at Chorney High School for Boys. So if you are wanting to get involved in indoor cricket or disability cricket, please bear that date in mind. And there is lots happening in and around Luton. The new school term has started, and the Senkos are amazingly working hard as usual. So if you have gone through the transition into either a secondary school or into sixth form or a college, please make sure you do get in touch with your school Senko, college Senko, if you haven't done so already as a parent or a carer, because they will keep you fully updated with what's happening. And one key thing to bear in mind is if your child has an education healthcare plan, that will need reviewing at some point, particularly if they're in that transition year, year 6 or year 11 or even year 13. So do bear that in mind, please. Right. Coming back to you, Sister Hadika, tell us a bit about yourself and your role, please.
12: So I guess you've introduced me quite well. So you all know what sort of roles I'm sort of involved with. Apart from that, so obviously I do my clinical work alongside my coaching work, and they both sort of supplement each other. So overall, I do co cover neurodiversity in general, but in particular, I sort of specialize more with the ADHD side of things.
11: Yeah, amazing. So, for the benefit of anybody who doesn't know what a clinical pharmacist is, tell us a bit about that role, please.
12: Yeah. So as a clinical pharmacist, essentially it means that I'm sort of working in essentially a clinical role, so closely with patients with complex, I guess, needs, overlapping conditions. And so in terms of my role as a clinical pharmacist, that simply involves me working directly with patients with sort of different complexities, different clinical backgrounds, which is a little bit different to sort of the standard community pharmacist role, where pharmacists are more sort of involved with the community aspect of pharmacy rather than directly with more sort of the clinical side of the conditions.
11: And then alongside that, you also are a neurodiversity practitioner. What does that
12: Yeah.
11: mean?
12: So that essentially means in my role as a neurodiversity practitioner, rather than kind of working with just one condition, I'm sort of covering the whole sort of handful of neurodiverse conditions, which includes ADHD, autism, dyslexia, dyspraxia. So I'm not necessarily a specialist in every single condition, but I have the understanding of the overlapping conditions and how they sort of interact with each other, which is obviously quite important to my role as a ADHD assessor, prescriber, and coach.
11: And so ADHD, you are an ADHD specialist. Why ADHD?
12: So, in a nutshell, I'd say some of it was because I sort of fell into that role, and some of it was sort of passion. So, I have a brother that's neurodiverse, so he has sort of the interaction of the ADHD and autism. And sort of growing up with him, it was a little bit difficult because we weren't really sure of what was going on. My mum didn't necessarily have the support or the knowledge to understand what was going on, so he sort of got his diagnosis quite later in life. So as when I was sort of working earlier on in my career, I did work in sort of different sectors of pharmacy, and then I sort of fell into the ADHD assessor role. Where obviously I sort of trained up, got into it, but I started learning more and more about the condition when I was sort of working in the role. And then I started applying bits of that to my brother because obviously I knew he kind of had the diagnosis at that point. And it was just, small tweaks and small things that strategies that were sort of making a big difference. And because of that, I think I just grew a passion for it essentially, and I started sort of learning it more and more about it. Because often people think ADHD is just this condition where people can't focus, but that's a lot of the times the wrong sort of idea to have about it, because people with ADHD can actually focus, they just can't regulate the focus, which is a problem. So yeah, learning, because even before I started the role, I guess my awareness of ADHD was quite limited as well. So I didn't know it had so many elements to it, where you've got the challenges with regulating attention, emotions, impulsive activity, and obviously then you've got the hormonal side to it, where women sort of react differently, or the ADHD presents differently throughout the month, or at certain points of life. So I think it was just sort of fascinating that one condition where people have such a misconception about it is so much deeper than that.
11: Absolutely amazing. Thank you so much for summing that up so beautifully. And listeners, if you have just tuned in, you're listening to the Sunday the Community Show with me, Hafiz Muhammad Umar. And today I'm delighted to be joined by Sister Hadika, all the way from Manchester. It is a pre-recorded show, so please don't call into this show. And we are talking about all things neurodiverse with a focus on ADHD. And one of the areas Sister Hadika was talking about is how there is a lot of misconception around ADHD, and some people don't quite understand what somebody with ADHD might be going through. And that's where I guess that assessment is so important. And for those of you who live locally, or perhaps to other places I've been to in the past with this work, you would have met my younger brother Raz, who has Down syndrome, alhamdulillah. I have a sister called Nabila with Down syndrome as well. And Nabila and Raz really transformed our lives during our childhood, because Allah blessed us with these two young people who my parents took every way, you know. They totally broke those social stigmas, etc. And whether it was Eid, whether it was a wedding, whether we were going away as a family on a holiday, alhamdulillah, Nabila and Raz were and still remain at the forefront of our lives. Alongside that, I guess what we also find, certainly in my perspective as a Senko, having worked in a lot of different schools, is when it comes to diagnosis of young people, sometimes families go into a bit of a tunnel. They want to hide and shy away from accessing support and services. And we want to be breaking those taboos. Sister Dika, tell us what it's like in Manchester. Are people more welcoming to towards getting the children assessment, particularly people of Asian or Black minority backgrounds? Or do you see similar kind of patterns there as well? What is it like there when it comes to somebody who might have trace of ADHD, whether it's a school or the GP who might have concerns? And what are the family's responses like?
12: Yeah, so I think even though there's more sort of public awareness of ADHD, and obviously you've probably heard about sort of the long waiting times and assessment like patient lists that are sort of endless, you would think that people are more accepting of it, but I think there's still a lot of stigma attached to it, just as a condition in general. And that's, I think, more down to the fact that people think people with ADHD either are putting an act on, or they want this label because of, I don't know, XYZ, or they just feel that it's an easy to get diagnosis. But actually, the assessment is quite thorough, quite rigorous. So it's not that people just get a diagnosis because they can't focus or they can't concentrate. There's more that we look at. In terms of, in particular, with sort of like the Asian population and the Black sort of population, so the ethnic minorities, I would say I don't see many of them when I'm doing assessments. And the few that I do see are often people that have just come forward themselves. So sort of in the past year, I've seen more sort of youngsters, so college sort of students, or students that have just sort of started university or are struggling at university. And they've kind of had that sort of support from people at school. So whether it's a Senko or at universities, whether it's sort of like an educational psychologist or somebody from the support team that has said, oh, actually, have you thought of this as a potential diagnosis? Because the things you're struggling with are quite classical of, you know, ADHD or maybe autism. So I think with the ethnic minority, I don't think many people are coming forward, and that it possibly could be some sort of, you know, influence from culture. And the other aspect is, like you said, people don't want to sort of be labeled or want people to think that there's something wrong with them. But the sort of handful ethnic minority patients that I have seen are really struggling because they don't really necessarily have that support from their families where they can openly be themselves or discuss their actual challenges that they're having with their families, because they feel that they're not really understood and that they should just sort of behave in a particular way or just get on with life.
11: And we've heard of some atrocious remarks being made, certainly within our Asian community, you know, towards families who we say blessed, are blessed with a child with SEN. Some would go as far as saying, well, is this a punishment for you being bad? And I was willing to like, or is this black magic, etc.? The people start putting it to all sorts. And we have to stop them and help them to understand the fact that we are all creation of Allah. You know, Allah has made us in a way that we are. It's important to accept that and actually celebrate and value. And one of the things we often say within our disability cricket team is that we look at ability rather than disability. And that helps us to transform the mindset. You know, actually, what is it that we are able to do collectively? And how can we bring about a difference? And to that extent, my other role is that I'm a qualified level 7 assessor for exam access arrangements. And when we have students who perhaps take ADHD, for example, who find it difficult to concentrate for long periods of time, particularly if the exam is over an hour or so, they might not be able to sit still for that long. There are those arrangements in place in direct agreement with the JCQ, the Joint Council for Qualifications. And there could be something as simple as allowing the young person to have a movement break after 15 minutes or 20 minutes, or when they feel the need to move, rather than getting agitated, dysregulated, worked up, and ending up saying or doing something that might jeopardize their chances of sitting the full exam. Those kind of small access arrangements have been in place for a number of years, and there is still a growing number of people I'm coming across within our diverse communities who are still not aware. I'm talking of fairness or heresy, and we're not even aware of these arrangements being in place. So that's one element that we are trying to raise awareness of. And the other one is, I guess, the actual ADHD assessment process itself. You know, sometimes people just don't want the child to be assessed because they don't want an additional label. If you could just talk us through the ADHD assessment process, please. How does it work? From the moment somebody gets referred to someone like yourself to then actually seeing them and doing the assessment, how does that work?
12: Just before I do explain that, I liked how you said that we shouldn't really focus on the deficits, because that's what I sort of promote with ADHD as well. Although in the name it does kind of say attention deficit hyperactivity disorder, it's, I guess that's just the name that was sort of given to it. But people with these conditions do have a lot of strengths. And when you focus on the strengths, it's actually more beneficial for that individual than to just focus on the deficits. So I really liked that point that you made there. In terms of the assessment process, so usually an individual, so say, for example, if it's a child, it may be the teacher picks up that potentially this is a condition that needs to be looked at and this child might sort of be struggling, or it may be a parent. So usually what happens is the parent will obviously have an appointment with the GP, or sometimes if it's from school, then they'll have a meeting with the SENCO at the school or whoever's sort of in charge of overlooking that service. With children, it's a little bit different. So we usually need evidence from sort of two settings, because obviously with ADHD, we're looking for that consistency in symptoms across different aspects of life. So usually the referral then goes to the GP if they've sort of highly suspected or the screening comes out where it should be. The GP then obviously either refers the child, or if it's an adult, to a relevant either NHS service that provides ADHD assessments or autism assessments, or it will be to sort of a right to choose pathway, which is sort of quite relatively, I guess, not that new in terms of it's been around for quite a while now, but it's basically where the individual can choose which provider they go and do the assessment with. So that sort of came into place to help people get an assessment sooner rather than waiting on an NHS waiting list. And then obviously you've got that option of going private. So people that are able to and they don't really want to kind of wait on a waiting list, they have that option, and I guess it's more accessible and appointments are readily available.
11: Brilliant. Thank you so much for summing up those different options there for anybody getting assessed. And we know the waiting list for ADHD and autism increased quite substantially pre-COVID. You know, we thought it was a few months. And then during COVID, it's just escalated. And then since COVID, I think the numbers of months hasn't gone down. I don't know what it's like in Greater Manchester, but down here in the three county hospitals and box, we're looking at between 18 to 24 months waiting period. I know in parts of London, it's even a longer waiting list. And that's where the element of a private assessment perhaps comes in, particularly if the young person is in a secondary school where they have their GCSEs, etc. coming up, even if they're in year seven, if they're waiting 2 years for the assessment, by the time they get to year nine, they may well already have lost out on education. But for parents and carers, I would emphasize the need to liaise very, very closely with SENCOs within your school settings, because they are the ones who are specialists, teachers who work very closely with children who are already diagnosed, and they will be able to pick up on traits of things like ADHD and autism. And sometimes that student profile that's sent to you at home to review every term or every half term even, that will have certain areas there that may apply to your child already. And so take, for example, allowing them to have a fidget toy or a movement break. These are common strategies we put in place for young people with ADHD. Chances are, when they get assessed, that may well be one of the strategies that the education psychologist recommends. But if that is in place already before to assessment, going into assessment, that would strengthen your child's chances of getting into a routine of self-regulation, and also better preparing themselves in different scenarios. And then certainly when they go towards GCSEs, as I mentioned earlier, those access arrangements can factor these kind of elements in as well. So let's go to a scenario where a person has been through all the protocols. Now they've got an appointment with someone like yourself. What can they expect to happen at the assessment appointment itself?
12: Yeah, so usually a lot of people have a lot of anxiety around when it actually comes to doing the assessment. But I'd just like to say it's not a scary process. It's actually quite informal. And the practitioner is usually quite good at making you feel comfortable. So I think step one is just try and be as calm as possible. Obviously, in terms of preparing for the assessment, I do always advise to maybe jot down some notes with what you struggle with, what you think could potentially be ADHD related traits, and just jot down a few examples. So when you are in the assessment, it just makes things a little bit easier if you can't recall things on the spot, and just helps trigger that memory a little bit as well. In terms of what to expect from the assessment, usually we cover sort of developmental history, medical background, social history, family history. So the sort of general sort of medical history gathering that you would expect with most conditions. But in particular with sort of ADHD and autism, because they are neurodevelopmental conditions, we look at early onset, so in terms of childhood, so birth, milestones, early development, how they've sort of progressed through childhood into adulthood, if it is somebody that's an adult, and what it is that they're struggling with. So part of the criteria, we have we have two sections for the actual assessment. So once we've gathered sort of the background information, the developmental history, social history, medical history, the next bit of the assessment is split up into two parts. So we have the first part to do more with sort of executive functioning, which is sort of memory, organization, planning, those sort of things. And then we've got the hyperactive, impulsive traits that we look at, which is more sort of restlessness, activity levels, energy levels, social situations, speech, conversations, and those sort of things. So essentially, we'll sort of go through the criteria. And I know people that are not sort of familiar with working in this field probably think it's a checklist, but obviously that's there as a guide for a practitioner to have a bit of a structure, so that there's sort of continuity across, you know, the healthcare system. And then the practitioner will sort of work with the client. It's more of a conversation that they will have. And obviously we sort of ask the relevant questions and then pick out examples, relate it back to childhood. And we're looking for those consistency of the symptoms and whether they were present in early life, or is it that they weren't present and then has something happened, and is that what sort of caused your symptoms? Because you can get sort of other conditions that may present like ADHD, but it's not necessarily ADHD. So say, for example, someone's had a bereavement, or maybe they've had a relationship breakdown, and then they suddenly sort of lose motivation, can't initiate tasks, or they're struggling to complete tasks. So they may think it's ADHD, but they were sort of perfectly fine before that. So that's quite obvious that a sort of a significant life event has happened to trigger those symptoms, which is quite in keeping with that event that they've had. So we're essentially looking at extracting the relevant information and trying to get obviously an accurate as a diagnosis as we can.
11: Amazing. Sister Hadiga, thank you so much for summarizing that role. We are coming towards the end of this half of the show now. And before we go, I must give a shout out to your presence on social media. On Instagram, Hadika BB.ADHD, and also you have a website as well.
12: I do, yes.
11: Yep, and tell us about your website, please.
12: So my website is basically a summary of the services I provide. So obviously, if anybody wants to work with me, then they can always visit my website, have a look at the services, and it's a way of contacting me as well. So I've got a contact form, and they can always drop me a message.
11: And your website address?
12: It's Hadika BB. I'll have to double check so I don't give you the wrong one. Hadika BB, ADHDspecialist.co.uk.
11: Yep, absolutely. You don't need to double check that. www.hadika, spelled HadikaBBBIBI, ADHDspecialist, all one word, .co.uk. So Hadika BB, ADHDspecialist.co.uk. If you put it into search engine, that'll take you straight to Sister Hadika. And you can see all her amazing work there. And on social media, please do follow her on Instagram. And we want to thank you so much for taking the time to join us today, Sister Hadika. It's been an absolute pleasure speaking to you.
12: Oh, thank you for having me. It's been nice speaking to you too.
11: Thank you. Keep up the amazing work.
12: Thank you.
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18: Praising Allah subhanahu wa ta'ala for the many gifts He has given us, we recognize the gift of this day of Jumu'ah. This day about which Islam has taught us is the day of Eid in the week of a believer. And in Sahih Muslim, Abu Hurairah radiallahu anhu, he reports that the Prophet sallallahu alayhi wa sallam said that the best day upon which the sun rises is this day of Jumu'ah. On this day, Allah created Adam alayhi salam. And on this day, Allah entered him into Jannah. And on this day, Allah removed him from Jannah. And the coming of the hour will not happen except on this day of Jumu'ah. May Allah make us from the people of Jannah when the coming of the hour arrives. Ameen.
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2: Al-Mu'tasim was not a scholar. He was a military commander. So he was tough, was ruthless, and his brother Al-Ma'mun, he loved him a lot. Al-Ma'mun, before he died, requested him, he said, make sure that there is no alim or judge except that you make sure that he believes and says that the Qur'an is created. Al-Mu'tasim did not care about anything else. All he wanted is to carry out his brother's order. My brother said it, I'm going to do it. I don't care who it is, they're going to die if they don't say it. Or basically going to be tortured and imprisoned. And so he carried it out again. And so Imam Ahmad is brought into chains one more time. And he was brought before the Khalifa in Baghdad. It was hot. It was deadly. It was Ramadan. Al-Mu'tasim was fasting. Imam Ahmad was fasting. He was put into the prison. And then he was brought out. On the first day, now the scholar that died, who started this rumor, another one took over. His name was Ahmad ibn Abi Duad. Ahmad ibn Abi Duad, a scholar, but had been affected by this thing called dialectic intellectuals. They gave interpretations of things which the mind cannot comprehend. And there's nothing wrong with reasoning. There's nothing wrong with using the logic in understanding things. All the scholars did this. But the line is drawn when you go into areas that the mind cannot comprehend. These are things divine, beyond our ability. When the Christians said Jesus the Son of God, they went into areas, or the Trinity, into areas the mind cannot accept. Even till today, the biggest horror for a Christian who knows his Christianity, religion, will say to you, the Trinity is my horror, I don't want to talk about it, because it's beyond the mind. Or the Jews, when they went into their Alm al-Kalam, and these people went into areas that the mind cannot comprehend about Allah Himself. All the scholars and the Sahabas and the Prophets never spoke about it. And so the debate began. Imam Ahmad was brought into chains before the Khalifa. At first, Al-Mu'tasim tried to yield. He said, yeah, Imam, please, you are a respected person. I'll let you go. Say what they are saying. Say what your friend said, Yahya. Yahya ibn Mu'in. He said, Khalq al-Quran. He says, I respect him. And if it wasn't for him, Hadith would not be among us. He said, but even then, I stick to what I have to say. He was determined. Ya Imam, please. Ya Imam, please. And the Imam Ahmad said to Khalifa, he said, ya Khalifa, ya Amir al-Mu'minin. So he acknowledged his Imara. Said to him, give me one evidence from the Quran that the Quran is created. I cannot find any evidence. Give me evidence and I'll accept. Nothing personal. Al-Mu'tasim couldn't find anything. Then he said, take him to the prison. He went. Second day he came out. And this time, Ahmad ibn Abi Duad and his scholars around there. Ahmad ibn Abi Duad went into a debate with him. He said, I have evidence from the Qur'an that the Qur'an is created. He said, which one? He said, Allah says, "Inna anzalnahu Qur'anan Arabiyan." We have sent this Qur'an down in the Arabic language. He said, Imam Ahmad looked at him and said, Allah did not say, we have created the Qur'an in the Arabic language. He said, we have sent down the Qur'an in Arabic language. This does not mean it is created. Then they went into a debate. Here, there. And the debate went on and there is no evidence. And Imam Ahmad is reciting his evidence as if he could read them before his eyes, even though he was in chains. As for Al-Mu'tasim, he's watching. He didn't care whether he's right or wrong. All he cared about was carry out the bequest of his brother. That's it. They put him back in the prison. Third day, fourth day, fifth day. Imam Mu'tasim is trying to yield. Please, I'll let you go with your family. Just say it and I'll let you go. Imam Ahmad determined, I will not say it. This is deen. It's not my religion. It's religion of Allah. On his way, I didn't mention, when he was going through the deserts, on his way, subhanallah, it was not an alim. It was not a scholar or a sheikh or a judge who came to him to give him strength. You know who came to him? A simple Bedouin who hardly knows anything, even reading or writing. He came up to him and he said, ya Imam, I hear that you have been summoned to say that the Quran is created. Ya Imam, stand strong. Never say these words. Simple Bedouin. Imam Ahmad said, Allah, This is from Allah. Ta'yid, a support. Allah is sending a Bedouin from the desert. Which scholar is going to do? All the scholars said, we yield. A Bedouin from the desert. When he reached Baghdad, they began. On the fifth or sixth day, the whip was brought out. And they brought the Jallad, the whipper. They tied him up, took off his shirt and left his pants on. They put him on utensils that the people, mechanisms that the Mu'tazila used to use. Like, well, I'll give you an example. There was a barrel that had steel thorns inside of it, prickly thorns like sharp razor swords. And they used to make a person wear it, and he had to stand for 1 week, 2 days, 3 days, and he couldn't move. Each way he moved, he would be stabbed. All these mechanisms. And they subjected Imam Ahmad to these different mechanisms of torture. They whipped him and whipped him. The doctor who treated him later on says, I saw him being whipped as if he was whipped, wallahi, 1,000 times. The doctor says, if a camel was subjected to the torture that Imam Ahmad was subjected to, the camel would have died. I said an elephant. I correct my words. An elephant would have died. But this is from Allah subhanahu wa ta'ala, a miracle. First day, second day, whips after whips. The doctor says, I saw his back, there were like caves inside his back. Valleys inside his back. He said, when I came to, without any anesthetic, Imam Ahmad refused anesthetic. Why? Because it was alcohol. He refused to have medicine of haram. And he would resort to dua and supplications and he would go unconscious. And he would, the doctor would say, I would have to take remnants of the ropes out of his body with knives. And sometimes I would have to cut the knives off his back. So Imam Ahmad was subjected and he stood firm. All he had to say was, the Quran is created. They said to him, do the four finger thing. He said, not even that. He was fasting one day being tortured. And Mu'tasim is coming saying to him, please Imam, please. You are an Imam. He said, I don't want to hurt you more than this. He said, never. One day when he was fasting, Mu'tasim stood off his chair. Because you see, the Khalifa doesn't get off his chair, you see. He got up, he stood, and he stood for him. And the people around him saying, the Khalifa stood up for you. How could you make the Khalifa, and he's fasting in the heat? And Imam Ahmad is fasting himself. He said, never. They brought him water. He said, I will not drink. I want to meet Allah fasting. But he didn't die. Then they saw him after a few days of whipping. And this is in history. Believe it or not, Allahu A'lam. They saw him say some words. They couldn't understand it. But one of the writers says, later on, I understood what he was saying. He was saying, O Allah, do not let my awra show. His pants were slipping off. All this mattered not to him except that his awra would show. The person who's writing says, wallahi, I saw his pants by themselves somehow make their way up and they were tight on his body and never fell. Believe it or not. And that was the dua of Imam Ahmad, only saying that. When he entered the prison with his pain and torture, he would stay up in the night praying. Another support from Allah came to him. A man who was imprisoned for drinking alcohol, he came up to him and he said to him, Ya Imam, I have been whipped 40 lashes each time for drinking alcohol, and I have been imprisoned. I have now been in prison for 4 years because I drink alcohol. And I cannot resist my alcohol. And I have resisted the whipping for 4 years because of something haram, alcohol. He says, you are resisting the whipping. Fillah, for the sake of Allah, do not give in. If I resist it for alcohol, you can resist it for something, fillah. And Imam Ahmad said, Allahu Akbar, this is more support from Allah. No scholar, no pious person, no one. A drunk, an alcoholic, and a Bedouin from the middle of the desert who knows nothing of reading and writing except sheep and camel and goats and their feces. This is where the support came from. It comes to show to us that don't, my brothers and sisters, think that you have to get your knowledge or wisdom or advice. Even from a child you can get it. Even from a person on the street you can get it. Wisdom of the truth is taken, no matter who it comes from. Otherwise it's arrogance and proudiness. One prison inmate, now he made friends with all the prison inmates. This man is subject, I'm talking about 13 or 14 years of his life, imprisoned and out. One man came to him and they felt sorry for him. And he said to him, "Ya Imam, just get yourself out of this. We can't bear seeing you like this." He looked at him and he said, "Are you a student of knowledge?" He said, "Yes." He said, "Look outside the window of this small door of this prison." He looked outside and he said, "Mada tara?" What do you see? He said, "Ara unasan la hasra lahum yahmilun al-aqlam wal-qaratis." I see people I cannot count in numbers. Thousands and thousands of people waiting outside. You could see the open. They are carrying pens, feathers of pens, and writing material that they write on. He said to them, "They are students of knowledge. Innahum yantadhiruna qawli." They are waiting for what I have to say. They're going to write what I have to say, and for the generations to come in the future, this is what the knowledge will be. I am the last standing on this. I must stand firm. They are waiting for my word, and they're going to take it. The Khalifa Al-Mu'tasim died, and Al-Wathiq, his son, took over. Same thing, was affected by. But this time Al-Wathiq, he looked at Imam, and he saw that there was a social issue. He didn't want an uprising against him, because the people, the amounts of people who were sympathizing with Imam Ahmad were too many. So he had to stop the torture and take off his chains. For several years, Imam Ahmad taught the students from behind bars. Until finally, one day, he stood him up, and this Ahmad ibn Abi Duad was standing there. Al-Wathiq was sitting. And Imam Ahmad was standing there. He said to him, the Ahmad ibn Abi Duad, he came up to him and said, "Just say it, whisper it to my ear and I'll let you go. Whisper it, I have a connection with the Khalifa." He did. No one understood this Imam. This Imam didn't care about you or you or you. He'd die in this cause. Then he said to him, "Ya Ahmad, give me one evidence and I will follow you." He said, "Ar-Rahman 'allama al-Qur'an." The most merciful, he taught the Qur'an. Ar-Rasul sallallahu alayhi wa sallam, Imam Ahmad said, Allah did not say Ar-Rahman khalaqa al-Qur'an, created the Qur'an. He said 'allama al-Qur'an, he taught the Qur'an. This is not evidence. Then he said to him these words. He said, "What you are saying, did the Prophet Muhammad sallallahu alayhi wa sallam know it?" He said, "Yes." Actually, he said to him, "No." Because he said, "Yes, he needs evidence." He said, "Tayyib, did Abu Bakr know this?" He said, "No." He said, "Did Umar?" He said, "Yes." He said, "Did Umar ibn al-Khattab know this?" He said, "Yes." He said, "Did they talk about it?" He said, "No." He said, "Ar-Rasul sallallahu alayhi wa sallam is silent about it. Abu Bakr is silent about it. Umar is silent about it. And do you think you're better than the Prophet sallallahu alayhi wa sallam, Abu Bakr and Umar, to talk it? They stayed silent, why can't you stay silent?" And that's when it was the last straw. Al-Wathiq started to think with his head, the Khalifa. It says in the narration that Al-Wathiq started laughing so badly that he fell backwards. You see, the Khalifas have a special way of laughing. They've got to go on their back and lift their legs up. He fell back and lifted his leg up, saying, "Ya Ahmed ibn Abi Duad, the Prophet and Abu Bakr and Umar, they stayed silent and you had to open your big mouth." Until finally, Al-Wathiq looked at it and he said, "This is rubbish." Al-Wathiq died, but he didn't release him and announce it. Another Khalifa came up. Allahu alam, it was Al-Wathiq or the one after him. And he said, "What is this?" He released Imam Ahmad and he came to the Mu'tazila and he stopped them where they were. Some of them had to be put to death, and some of them were put in the mechanisms of the torture which they used to torture the other people with. And the whole of the city, Al-Khalifa announced that the Mu'tazila are rejected and refused, and this Imam has shown their wrong. And then the people of the Medina, of the whole city, came from Baghdad, and the Imams, and all those who whipped him and tortured him, seeking his forgiveness, including the Khalifa. You know, like the Australian... the national apology for the Aboriginals, the Rudd government, like that. We apologize officially to Imam Ahmad and we hope that he'll forgive us. Imam Ahmad announced, he said, I forgive every person, every Khalifa, every person who instigated this, every person who whipped me. And I forgive them with all my heart, except the Mu'tazila. I don't forgive them. Why? Because if I forgive them, I am supporting a deviant sect. I don't forgive them. Imam Ahmad forgave in the cause of Allah. And this is the love of Allah. A love of Allah. When someone says, by Allah, he says, for the love of Allah, I forgive you. Abadan. He never took anything personally. I'll finish it off, inshaAllah, about his miracles which Allah gave him. Once a crippled mother asked her son to go to Imam Ahmad while he was in his home. She was crippled and she said, go to Imam Ahmad and ask him to make dua for me, for I hear his dua is accepted. When her son reached Imam Ahmad, he said, Imam, my mother has sent me to make dua for her, she is crippled. The Imam looked disappointed and he said to him, you've come to ask me to make dua for you. You make dua for me. This is the humbleness and piety that I was talking about. Not saying, yes, I'm it. Make dua for me, I need your dua. So the son thought that Imam didn't want to make dua, so he left. When he reached the home, he found his mother standing up and walking. Imam Ahmad had made dua for his mother. Imam Ahmad never accepted any gifts from the government or money. His son Salih married a wealthy woman and he bought some expensive furniture, about 4,000 dirhams. One day a fire lit up in his house and burnt all the furniture and everything. Imam Salih said, I am not, and this was after his father's death. He said, I am not upset because my furniture was burnt, but because I kept this garment which my father used to wear and he gave it to me after his death. Every time I prayed, I wore it. Every time I went to the masjid, I wore it. Every time I gave a halaqah, I wore it. A circle of knowledge. So he entered into his house and he saw everything burnt. He looked and guess what? He found the garment unburnt. Wallahi, this is in history. He said, everything was burnt except the garment of my father. So much so, Imam Ahmad knew that Salih was taking, and Abdullah was taking money from Al-Wathiq. And he never accepted money from him. So he said to his children, Salih and Abdullah, he said, now that you took money and I know they're taking gifts from the Khalifa, even the Khalifa, I think it was Harun al-Rashid, Harun al-Rashid. And Harun al-Rashid loved Imam Ahmad so much, he loved him. And he was a pious person. But Imam Ahmad was determined, didn't want to take money from the government. So he gave it in secret to his children, Salih and Abdullah. He said, don't tell your dad. When Imam Ahmad found out, he said, Wallahi, I will not eat at your house anymore. Or sleep in your home on anything you have, because all of it comes from the money of the government. He didn't say it out of hatred. He spoke to his children, he loved his children, everything. But when they came to him, they said, oh father, why don't you? Is it halal or haram? He said, no, no, sons, you can take it, it's okay, it's halal. But I have doubt. I'm just leaving it out of doubt. Once his son made aqiqah, he had a son, a grandson, and his father came to him. I want to tell you something very important. He said to him, make sure that you give to the poor people first. They invited the ulama, they invited officials, and he was among the scholars who used to remember the poor people more than anyone else. Why? Because he was a poor person himself and he was an orphan himself. One colleague said, I look at Ahmad just to learn manners in different occasions and positions. He always returned the favors ASAP. Al-Mu'tasim, who tortured him

It's about what sort of service that you do for Allah that the mu'min forgives you. You hurt me. You talk about me. You do all these things. But if I'm truly a mu'min, I don't care. If I see an act of piety from you, any act of piety, I'll say, you know what, because he or she prays 5 times a day, because he or she gives in charity, I'm just going to forgive them for Allah. And Imam Ahmad used to say, ماذا ينفعك أن يعذب أخوك المسلم بسببك. What benefit will you get on the Day of Judgment that your brother or your sister be tortured by Allah because of you? What benefit are you going to get of that? So he said, I forgive Al-Mu'tasim and I ask Allah to make me a ransom for all those misguided. Allahu Akbar. All those who are misguided, I want Allah to make me a ransom for them on the Day of Judgment. Sometimes, and later on, some of these students, what they would do is, they would instigate something in order to prove the madhab of Imam Ahmad to be right. Just to pick up a fight. I remember, even till now, yani, some of these people with this approach, whether it be from the Ahnaf, or the Hanbalis, or the Shafi'is, or the Malikis, we find this same approach. But they pick on the Hanbalis pick on the Shafi'is, and the Hanafis, and they call them these names, Hanafi, Shafi, Hanbali. Wallahi, I'm against that. People calling themselves like that. You can say, I follow this madhab, no worries. No worries, ya akhi, follow it. SubhanAllah, these were great imams. But don't be blind followers to the point where you divide and you begin not to pray behind the person, you begin to fight over insignificant issues, wallahi al-azim. To the point where a person would cross in front of a person who's praying. Right? Cross in front of him. I'm almost done. Cross in front of him to instigate a fight. When a person who is this poor person, simple man, say, why did you cross in front of me? And they begin to fight and says, what's wrong with you? And he will say to him, you cut off my prayer. And he will say, you're a jahil, you're ignorant. Didn't you know that if you're praying behind the imam, I don't cut off your prayer, only if I pass in front of the imam. What's the big deal that you're picking a fight with your brother? Yani, we do more haram than this, yani, like Umar radiallahu anhu. He did a mistake like this. As a khalifa, one day he climbed up a ladder and he looked in the backyard of someone. And he found them drinking alcohol. And he said, I caught you. Drinking alcohol under the Islamic ruling, come to be whipped. The person there, he said, okay, ya Imam, Amir al-Mu'mineen, if we did one thing wrong, I did one thing wrong, you did 3 things wrong. He said, number one, you spied. And that's haram. Number two, you entered through the back of the house when Allah says, enter the house from its front doors. And number three, you exposed my sin in public when it was in secret. Amir al-Mu'mineen looked at him and he started to cry. And he said, you're right. I fear Allah subhanahu wa ta'ala. But don't drink again. And he went away. Like this, we learn not to be overzealous, take law of our own hands, watching as if we're police, haram and halal police. Finally, brothers and sisters in Islam, I did not talk about the 4 imams so that, you know, to impose upon you this madhab better than that madhab or whatever. I wanted you to learn the manner of how these scholars are as role models, the manner of their mothers, the manner of their upbringing, their piety, the way they debated in respect, the way they respected each other, the way they reasoned, the way they feared Allah before anything else, and how knowledge is not about information that you know, but however it is with the verse of the Quran which I started off with, and now I end it with it. أعوذ بالله من الشيطان الرجيم بسم الله الرحمن الرحيم إنما يخشى الله من عباده العلماء. Truly, the ones who truly fear Allah are the ones who are scholars. And Allah says, Shaheen.

بالقسط. Allah bears witness, and his angels. Allah bears witness, there is no God but he, and his angels are in the high ranks, and those endued with knowledge are in high ranks. Why? They are the ones endued with knowledge who fear Allah subhanahu wa ta'ala. Their motto is, I do not know when they don't know, and their fear is to say something which is wrong, and their priority is the unity of the

0: Muslims, the peace among the Muslims, the harmony among the Muslims, not the division among the Muslims. This was their intention and this was their goal. I thank you for listening, and I ask Allah subhanahu wa ta'ala to have made me a tool of His in some guidance in your life. Please, brothers and sisters, you look this up, you read about it, you learn into it, inshaAllah, and teach others. Make dua for me, and I will make dua for you. I ask Allah subhanahu wa ta'ala to make us among the true scholars, the true learned ones, full of wisdom, full of piety, and gather us with them on the Day of Judgment. هذا وصلى الله عن نبينا محمد وعلى آله وصحبه أجمعين. I'd like to thank the Islamic Information Services Network of Australia for inviting me and having this opportunity to gain some rewards. InshaAllah, I ask Allah to have accepted. Wassalamu alaikum wa rahmatullahi wa barakatuh.
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5: When they asked the Prophet ﷺ, they said, what is the best dhikr that exists? They said, ayyul dhikri afdalu ya Rasulullah. They said, which dhikr is the best dhikr, O Messenger of Allah? Ya Rasulullah. And he said, it's La ilaha illallah. What did he say? La ilaha illallah. I'm going to tell you to do one thing. I want you to now seal your lips. Seal your lips. Seal your lips. Seal your lips. Now I want you to say in your mouth, moving your tongue, but not moving your lips, because you don't need to move your lips. Say La ilaha illallah. Go on. See the beauty of that dhikr? You don't need to move your lips. Go on, say. No one needs to know you're doing it. You are absolutely sincere. It's you and Allah. That's the only dhikr that exists you can say with your mouth closed and nobody knows what you're doing.
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13: Allah ar-Rahman ar-Rahim. Alhamdulillah. Wassalatu wassalamu ala Rasulillah. Ala alihi wa sahbihi wa man wala. Brothers and sisters in Islam, assalamu alaikum wa rahmatullahi wa barakatuh. Well, now we reach the biography of a third giant from among the many giants, but especially among the four imams. Today we begin the seerah, the biography of the great Imam Ash-Shafi'i. His real name is Muhammad, or his full name, may I say, is Muhammad ibn Idris al-Shafi'i. He was born in 150 Hijri, in the Hijri date, 150, so 150 years approximately or more after the Prophet sallallahu alaihi wasallam, Hijra. And he died in 204 Hijri, so he lived about 54 years of age. Now, I'm not sure last week if I said that Imam Ahmad lived that long, but to correct it in case, it was this Imam Shafi'i, who lived the shortest years among all the four Imams, 54 years of age. Imam Abu Hanif was about 70. Imam Malik lived the longest, about 90, 86 to 90, around there. And Imam Ahmad about 70 years of age. And you'll see why Imam Shafi'i, obviously the Amar biyadillah, the life and death is in the hands of Allah subhanahu wa ta'ala. But for every death there is a reason and a cause, and you'll see the cause of Imam Shafi'i's death later on, inshaAllah. He was born in the same year in which Imam Abu Hanifa died in. So he did not meet Imam Abu Hanifa, but he did meet every other Imam almost that we hear about, including some of the teachers of Imam Abu Hanifa. Imam Ja'far al-Sadiq, which is current day also Gaza in Palestine. And he was known as Al-Imam Al-Makki, the Imam of Mecca, because his mother took him from Egypt. So some call him Imam Al-Makki, but generally they say Imam Al-Masri, the Egyptian Imam. But these are just names and titles. If there was any title that I would give to Imam Al-Shafi'i, it would be my choice of the encyclopedist. Encyclopedist. In the encyclopedia, you'll find information about almost anything, and explains almost everything and anything. Medicine, maths, astronomy, religion, culture, and everything. Imam Shafi'i was something like, he was an encyclopedist. And his knowledge, different to the other Imams, was almost in every area and every subject that you can know about. And you're going to know later on, inshallah, that not only was he in fiqh and Arabic and linguistics, I'm going to talk about that, inshallah, but also in medicine. He was almost a full medical doctor. He only had to pursue it a little bit more. But he was very well learned in the area of medicine, renowned for that. He was raised in Mecca as a child till the age of 13 years old, approximately. Last week I already spoke about this 13-year-old boy, you remember. Last week I introduced Imam Shafi'i talking about this 13-year-old boy whose mother sent him from Mecca to learn under Imam Malik. Today we'll just briefly go through it when I get to it, inshallah, so that we can move on with the story as if you live in his time. His ancestral background, it's very important for us to know. And just to recap, Imam Abu Hanifa, he was from Kufa, in Iraq, born there. and died in Kufa. And I said that the title I gave him was the loving and intellectually sharp. And I gave Imam Malik the man of aura. You look at him, you have to respect him. And Imam Shafi'i, the encyclopedist. Imam al-Shafi'i was what we say, he was a Hashimi. And a Hashimi means that he was from the bloodline of the Prophet Muhammad ﷺ.

0: عليه وسلم. And he was a Hashimi in a very rare circumstance from both his parents, mother and father, from the bloodline of the Prophet sallallahu alaihi wasallam. So he shares the same tree, family tree, as the Prophet sallallahu alaihi wasallam. And that's very rare. That only existed in two other people which I know of: Khalifa al-Amin and Ali radiyallahu anhu, the Prophet sallallahu alaihi wasallam's cousin, Ali radiyallahu anhu. These are the only two that I know of in history, and plus Imam Shafi'i, who come from the Hashimi bloodline from both parents, mother and father. He's had his fourth grandfather and his third grandfather were both companions of the Prophet sallallahu alaihi wasallam. As for his fourth grandfather, his name was As-Sa'ib ibn Ubayd. Just a little bit brief about him. He was a captive in the Battle of Badr. He was among the idolaters who fought against the Muslims in the Battle of Badr. And he was a captive. And after that, he became one of the slaves. You know, in those days, this was universal slavery, not like today. And he became the slave of one of the poor families among the Muslims. Happened to be among them. He grew up to love them, actually. He didn't grow up, but I mean, he spent a few months with them and he loved them. Because the way Muslims treated slaves in those days was very different to everyone else in the world. They treated him well, they looked after him, and he actually felt sorry for him. His great grandfather, his fourth grandfather, came from a noble and rich family. Islam entered his heart, but he didn't pronounce Islam, his fourth grandfather, until a ransom was paid to his masters. There was a ransom asked when he paid for his release. And when he was asked, why didn't you become a Muslim before the ransom was paid? He truly and honestly said, the Muslim family I was with, I loved them a lot and they treated me well, and they were a poor family. And I didn't want to announce my Islam until they received their ransom, in case I fear that they may not receive it because they needed it. So then he became a Muslim, and the Prophet sallallahu alaihi wasallam loved him a lot. And he called him a special name. He called him my brother, Akhi. So he called As-Sa'ib, the fourth grandfather, as his brother. His third grandfather, Imam Shafi'i's third grandfather, his name was As-Shafi'i. That's what he's known as, As-Shafi'i. And hence, the name As-Shafi'i. Shafi'i, named after his third grandfather, Shafi'i. Shafi'i. That's how you say it in Arabic. You add a ya to the end to say that you belong to that. And his third grandfather accepted Islam as a boy in front of the Prophet sallallahu alaihi wasallam himself. And he was a Qurayshi, Hashimi, as I said, from Quraysh, the same tree as the Prophet sallallahu alaihi wasallam. Imam Ash-Shafi'i's father was a merchant, a trader, who traded in goods, and he died in Gaza. And then his father, he died in Gaza, but first his mother took him to Mecca, where he became learned, and he went back to Gaza and died there. The reason I'm mentioning it, you're going to know soon why I'm saying these details. As for Shafi'i, his mother, she was Bint Abdullah ibn al-Hasan al-Muthanna ibn al-Hasan ibn Ali radiyallahu anhum ajma'in. She was the daughter of Abdullah, the daughter of al-Hasan al-Muthanna, who was the son of al-Hasan al-Muthanna. Muthanna was the son of al-Hasan radiyallahu anhu, the son of Ali radiyallahu anhu. So his mother, you can say, is the great-great-great-great-granddaughter of the Prophet Muhammad sallallahu alaihi wasallam. That's how close in lineage Imam Shafi'i was. And she was the descendant of Ali radiallahu anhu. She was also a faqiha, a scholar of jurisprudence. So she was a alim, a scholar. So was his father, but his mother even more. Similar to Imam Malik, his mother was the inspiration as well for Imam Shafi'i. And why am I explaining this background? Because later on it will give you a little understanding of Imam Shafi'i's political view, coming from the lineage of the Prophet sallallahu alaihi wasallam, and the problems around him, and what people said about him, accused him of, because he belonged to his family. You know, this idea when someone belongs to the family of the Prophet sallallahu alaihi wasallam, somehow we automatically turn them into some superior beings. Yes, being from the family of the Prophet sallallahu alaihi wasallam is something very noble and very honorable. But there were many who were from the family of the Prophet sallallahu alaihi wasallam in his time who were disbelievers, and they fought the Prophet sallallahu alaihi wasallam himself, like his uncle Abu Lahab. it doesn't mean that just because you're from his bloodline, it means that now we have to overpraise you. It means that you cannot accept charity from people. So that's one thing. But as Allah subhanahu wa ta'ala says, وَلَا تَزِرُ وَازِرَةٌ وِزْرَ أُخْرَى. No soul holds the burden of another soul. So whether you're from the bloodline of the Prophet sallallahu alaihi wasallam or not, does not mean now that automatically you deserve Jannah more than other people. But yes, if you're from his bloodline, you do carry something quite noble and honorable. But what matters in Islam is not the blood, but rather the taqwa, the piety. But we do respect Ahlul Bayt, the family of the Prophet sallallahu alaihi wasallam, the immediate family of the Prophet sallallahu alaihi wasallam. We're going to get back to that in a minute, inshallah, the believers among them. So Imam al-Shafi'i, being from the family and also a man of taqwa and knowledge, requires all this coupled together, requires enormous respect and honor for this man, Imam al-Shafi'i. His birth story, as we said last week, I want to add something to it. His birth story was similar to the birth story of Abdul Muttalib. Who's Abdul Muttalib? The grandfather of the Prophet sallallahu alaihi wasallam. And Abdul Muttalib's father, Hashim, he was a merchant, and he died in Gaza as well. The son of Abdul Muttalib, Hashim, he was a merchant as well, and he died in Gaza, like the father of Imam Shafi'i. And his mother took him to Medina. And from Medina, his uncle, Al-Muttalib, took Hashim to Mecca. I don't know how much you know about this story, by the Prophet sallallahu alaihi wasallam. And the people thought that Hashim was the son, was the servant, Hashim's mother took him to Medina, and Hashim had a son named Shaybah, whose mother took him by his uncle to Mecca, and his uncle's name was Al-Muttalib. People thought he was his slave, so then they called Shaybah Abdul Muttalib. That's the grandfather of the Prophet sallallahu alaihi wasallam. That's how we got his name, Abdul Muttalib. And so this is similar to a Shafi'i. Took him from Gaza, and his grandfather died in Gaza, his father died in Gaza, and then Imam Shafi'i went to Mecca, mum took him there, similar to that. As for his kid life, his teenager life, Imam Shafi'i loved sports. Sports, any sports fanatics here? Imam Shafi'i was a sports person. He had a beautiful voice in the Quran, just like Imam Malik and Imam Abu Hanifa. They all had beautiful voices. Imam Shafi'i has such a beautiful voice in the Quran, the people of Mecca, when they used to hear him recite, everybody would stop what they're doing and go and listen. Or they'd listen to his voice from a distance, because his voice was beautiful in the Quran. We're going to come to that in a minute, inshallah. He loved archery. That's a favorite sport. He was 10 out of 10 in archery. Excellent horse rider. And he would jump on his horse without needing to touch anything, maybe just the ears or the head. So he was also healthy. And he lived in the desert, it's very important, for 17 years of his life. He spent about 5 years as a child. His mother sent him to the desert for 5 years of his childhood until he was 13 or 12. The desert, and then he spent another 12 years in the desert later on. Why? There was a tribe in the desert by the name of Banu Huzail. When you hear this name Banu Huzail, all the Arab world, especially in those times, knew that Banu Huzail was where the original Arabic, the Arabic is to be taken from there. They were the spring, the fountain of all the Arabic of the world, Banu Huzail. They were the linguists of Arabic. Which gives you an idea that Imam Malik was an exceptional, extraordinary linguist in Arabic, linguistics. He knew the origins of the words, and he was in itself a reference. Do you know what that means, a reference in Arabic? It means, I'll just explain for those who don't, it means that if someone said an Arabic word and everybody in the city disagreed on this, is this an Arabic word or is it not? They look up the books, right? And they're still in controversy. Then finally they would say, hey, listen, let's sort it out and cut our arguments by checking with Imam al-Shafi'i. If he says it's an Arabic word, then that's it. He was the reference. End of story. Nobody argued in the whole of the world. The whole of the world. about Imam al-Shafi'i being the reference of Arabic. And I'm going to explain that further inshallah in a little while. The turning point, just like I explained, that every Imam had a turning point where they went from one thing to another. Imam Abu Shafi'i also was not, you know, raised straight away into as a alim from a childhood. Yes, his mother, she helped him to memorize the Quran, and he memorized it by the age of 7, the whole Quran. It is also said that he memorized Al-Muwatta, we mentioned it last week, the book of Hadith of Imam Malik, by the age of 10 or 13 years of age. Like Abu Hanifa, he was inspired by another scholar. So there were two inspirations. We said his mother, but first, he had an uncle who was a scholar. And in those days, they all learned this thing called farasa, ilm al-farasa. It's a science of looking at a person, and from their features, you are able to see signs of particular qualities in the person. It wasn't stereotyping. It was basically, it's a science. I don't know if you watched, there's this film they put on from America, Don't Lie to Me. Ever heard of that episode, Don't Lie to Me? It talks about, it shows a man who's a detective and he can look at you and tell if you're lying or telling the truth or what kind of background you have. It's actually a science that you learn about people. And they took this from the Arabs and they had this ilm al-farasa. So his uncle looked at it, his nephew, and at the age of about 10 or 11, he says to him, "Son, I see brilliance and intelligence in you." Imam al-Shafi'i was an orphan at that time. His father died in Gaza, as we said. So his uncle said to him, "I see brilliance and intelligence in you." Again, I mentioned this again. When you look at a child, your children or another child, it's very important what you say to them about their qualities. If you say to him, for example, "I can see that you're going to memorize the Quran one day," the child puts it in their head. And as I said, I had a colleague of mine, I asked him, why did you go into the field of becoming an imam, a sheikh? And he said, "When I was a child, they always called me sheikh, sheikh." It has an effect, psychological effect on children. We don't all have to become sheikhs. In the Quran, Allah subhanahu wa ta'ala tells us that there are knowledge of different types of people. If Allah wanted, He can make you all ulama. But we need in all areas, inshaAllah. Just monitor your children, see what interest they have, so long as it's halal, be comfortable and help them in that area, inshaAllah. His second inspiration was his mother. She sent him, as I said, to the desert for 5 years, like the Prophet Muhammad sallallahu alaihi wasallam. His mother Amina also sent him to the desert for about five years or so, and he spent his childhood there, more than that, to learn how to talk and communicate. Brothers and sisters, it is very important for a Muslim to learn how to communicate. Communication is an art and a skill that if you haven't done some form of communication, go and even study it if you can. Even me, I'd say, just to make you feel better, I need a lot in the area of communication. It's a whole science and art. It's not just a matter of how to talk, but also to communicate effectively. And Musa alayhi salam, when Allah subhanahu wa ta'ala told him to go to Fir'aun, tyrant leader, what did Musa alayhi salam say? He said, "Please send with me Harun, huwa afsahu minni lisanan." He has better eloquence in his tongue. He's able to communicate better than I can. It is said that Musa alayhi salam had a lisp and he wasn't confident. So Allah sent his brother Harun, made him a prophet because he was a better communicator, speaker. As the poet says, لسان الفتى نصف ونصف فؤاده فلم تبقى إلا صورة اللحم والدم. A young man, what is he other than a tongue which makes half of him, and his heart makes the other half? Everything else is nothing but the form or the features of meat and blood. You're nothing but meat and blood. What makes you is what comes out of your mouth and what's in your heart. Isn't that right? Doesn't matter about your features, what you look like. What comes out of your mouth and what is in your heart, this is what really matters. The heart and the tongue make everything about you. And that's why you find ulama who didn't have, you know, attractive features at all. But what came out of their tongue and from their heart, if you were to turn it into a feature, it will shine beyond the sun, beyond the horizon, in beauty. As for Imam Shafi'i's gift, he had a gift of memory. Now all the ulama had this gift, but Imam Shafi'i, He was the pinnacle of this. He stood out in memory. As I said, he memorized the Quran at 7. He was a poet at 10, a reference poet at 10. It's not easy to become an Arabic poet. Forget about Shakespeare and the likes. When you learn Arabic poetry, oof, it really goes deep. And as I said, he memorized the Muwatta at 10 or 13 years of age, with all the chain of narrators and the sayings of the companions and so on and so forth, word by word, letter by letter. He read the Qur'an every single day of his life. It is said that he read the whole Qur'an every day. And it's not an exaggeration. Allahu A'lam, maybe the time in those days, in that first 300 years after the Prophet ﷺ, there was barakah in the time, some scholars say. And there is a little story about, to show you how much he memorized, mashallah, a photographic memory beyond imagination. So much so, he is one of his teachers was named Waqiya. And there's this nice story about him. As Imam al-Shafi'i, when he was with his teacher Waqiya, teaching him, he used to go and write, and I'll explain how he wrote. He'd look at a page where he has written on, and he'd need to cover the other pages. And when I say pages, I don't mean paper. He never wrote on paper. I'll explain to you in a minute what they did write on. So if you had a piece of bark and another piece of bark, he'd have to cover the other piece of bark as he's reading. Because all he needed to do was read a whole page once, and he memorized every word. If he read a line from one page and a line from the other, then his memory was so good that he would mix the two lines. So he had to read page by page. If he read two lines from different pages, he'd mix them in his memory. And one time he says, as I said, he was a great poet, one time he was reading from one page, and then suddenly he looked up and his eyesight double caught a little bit of the lower leg of a woman walking by. It was revealed as she was walking, he saw the lower part of her shins. His eyes stood there for a few seconds, then he looked away. Obviously a human being, he said, astaghfirullah, a mu'min doesn't get affected by it. But he looked back at the page and his memory ability decreased immediately. And when I say decreased, I don't mean like us, I couldn't memorize any word, but instead of reading it once, he had to read twice or three times. He says, I was stunned. It's the first time this has happened to me. So he wrote a poem. It says, فَشَكَوْتُ إِلَىٰ وَكِيعٍ سُوءَ حِفْظِي فَأَرْشَدَنِي إِلَىٰ تَرْكِ الْمَعَاصِ وَقَالَ إِنَّ الْعِلْمَ نُورٌ وَنُورُ اللَّهِ لَا يُهْدَى لِعَاصِي. There are two different versions of this poem. He says, I complained to my teacher Waqi'a my lack of memorization, and my teacher guided me to abstain from sins, and he said to me, knowledge of deen is from Allah. It is knowledge is nur, it's light from Allah. And the light of Allah can never be gifted to those who are consistent sinners. So if you find yourself lacking in memory, one of the reasons could be medical or a lot of stress or worries, and the other reason could be lots of sins. This is one little interesting story. As for his writing material, when we talk about these scholars' writing, you don't think about pages of paper like this. It's very rare, and it was very expensive in those days. So what did they write on? Imam Shafi'i finds struggled in writing on pieces of material. He'd have things like palm tree leaves, animal skin, camel bones, rocks, anything they could get their hands on, piece of material. Anything they could get their hands on, and ink and feather. This is how they wrote. Sometimes he would carve things just to remember them. Not like us today. And subhanAllah, how much useless information we write on this, not the Quran, paper, on the internet. We use up all the trees. So he struggled in that writing. As for his features, Imam al-Shafi'i was Arab looking. Very healthy, had a strong build, tall, masculine. He had a strong presence. When he walked in, everybody stopped and listened and looked at him. He faced many trials in his life, especially with the government. He had an amazing character indeed. And Historical scholars say that he is the ninth greatest imam of all time after the Prophet Sallallahu Alaihi Wasallam, after the companions.
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4: 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All praise is due to Allah subhanahu wa ta'ala. Blessings and salutations upon Muhammad sallallahu alayhi wa sallam. We ask Allah subhanahu wa ta'ala to bless him and all his companions and to grant us all goodness to protect us in this world and the next. Beloved brothers and sisters, as you know, Allah subhanahu wa ta'ala blessed the Prophet Abraham, may peace be upon him. And Allah subhanahu wa ta'ala kept prophethood in his progeny. From amongst his children, we spoke about Ismail alayhi salam and Ishaq, Ishmael and Isaac, may peace be upon them. And Ishaq alayhi salatu wa salam had a son known as Ya'qub. Ya'qub alayhi salam, he was already born in the lifetime of Ibrahim alayhi salam, and Ibrahim alayhi salam had seen him. And they have also had some conversations that are made mention of in the Quran, when Allah subhanahu wa ta'ala says that Ibrahim alayhi salam advised Ishaq and Ya'qub, both names are included. Ya'qub alayhi salam had 12 children. MashaAllah, from those 12 children, 10 were from a different mother, and two were from a separate mother. The two that were from a separate mother, we have known the name of one of them, that is Yusuf alayhi salatu wasalam, or the Prophet Joseph, may peace be upon him. The other one, it is reported that his name was Benjamin or Binyamin. May Allah subhanahu wa ta'ala's peace be upon all of them and upon us as well. The Sahaba radiallahu anhum asked the Prophet sallallahu alayhi wasallam to tell him or to narrate to them a beautiful story. So Allah subhanahu wa ta'ala revealed a beautiful story in the Quran, and Allah subhanahu wa ta'ala makes mention of this. نَحْنُ نَقُصُّ عَلَيْكَ أَحْسَنَ الْقَصَصِ بِمَا

We have revealed in this Quran for you a beautiful story, the best of stories that Allah subhanahu wa ta'ala makes mention of, and He says, prior to this, you had not known this story. Again, we know it because of revelation. Subhanallah, this evening we read Surah Al-Shu'ara, which has many short verses. That is why it takes a little bit longer to recite the surah. Many short verses, all connected to the previous prophets and their nations and what happened to them. And I'm sure a lot of us must have picked up verses that we have been reading in the last few days in the lectures. May Allah subhanahu wa ta'ala grant us an understanding. So in these verses, Allah is saying that I am narrating to you a beautiful story. And the story starts when this young boy saw a dream. Yusuf alayhi salatu wasalam, he got up one day from his sleep very happy, and he was excited, and he rushed to his father. Oh my father, I've seen a dream. It was a unique dream, because not every day do our children narrate dreams to us. For us, when it's a nightmare, they narrate it to us. When it comes to these anbiya, Allah subhanahu wa ta'ala says,

0: Remember when Yusuf alayhi salam went to his father and told him, "Oh my father, I have seen in my dream that 11 stars and the sun and the moon were prostrating to me. They were in sujood to me." And that is something that was strange. His father was a Nabi, messenger of Allah subhanahu wa ta'ala, Yaqub, the prophet Jacob, may peace be upon him. He was also known as Israel. So whenever the Quran speaks about Banu Israel, it is speaking about the children of Jacob. They were 12 of them, and each one of them, there was a tribe or a clan that followed from their progeny. So the father understood immediately that this means there must be some elevated status of this young child, something very high. And it is reported that Allah subhanahu wa ta'ala, through revelation, had given Ya'qub alayhi salam the interpretation of the dream, that Allah will raise him very high, grant him prophethood, and make him a person who is extremely high. So immediately the father, because there were so many children and he was the youngest, Yusuf alayhi salatu was salam, there was this sibling rivalry. When we say sibling rivalry, we're talking of how brothers and sisters, sometimes they don't get along with each other. They love each other the most, but they're also jealous of each other to a degree that it's not really understood. We need to protect ourselves from this. We need to love our brothers and sisters, and we need to understand from a young age, speaking to those who are children, we need to play with each other, yes, but remember your territory. Remember what is yours. Don't intentionally create mischief, and don't try and take what does not belong to you and cause a problem, because it leaves a scar in the heart of a little infant or a child that lasts sometimes forever, and shaitan comes and chisel through that little crack and makes it into a crater. May Allah protect us. So we don't want those little games where one is now oppressing the other. When a parent notices this, they must intervene and immediately say, "Look, this is your territory, that is your territory. You will not cross the boundaries." Because we, as far as we can, it is our duty to prevent this type of sibling rivalry. So Allah subhanahu wa ta'ala makes mention of how this Nabi of his, Yaqub, Jacob, may peace be upon him, he already noticed that because this one is the youngest, and I am, you know, very affectionate towards him, not that he was not affectionate to the others. I'll explain in a moment what exactly happened. But he warned his child, his son, "Ya bunayya, la taqsus ru'yaka 'ala ikhwatika fayakidu laka kayda." Oh my son, do not relate this dream to your brethren, because if you do, they may plan a plot against you. They may plan your downfall. And what did he say?
1: "Inna ash-shaytana lil-insani aduwwun mubin."
0: Indeed, shaytan, Satan, is a clear enemy against man. Look at the prophet. He is clearly saying, the children are good, the youngsters are good, but shaitan is who is bad. And shaitan, if we allow him to overtake us, he controls us, and then we become evil with him. The minute we divorce him, the minute we throw him out, automatically we become better people. Now, why is it that they felt this? The lesson is for us all who are seated here and for the rest of the ummah. When a parent has the first child, mashallah, they spoil the child, and the child, alhamdulillah, is so happy, and they see a lot of love, and they get the toys, and everything belongs to that child, mashallah. Then suddenly come the brother or the sister, the next one. Now, it is not that the parent has stopped loving the oldest child, no, but they need to afford the second child similar love. So when the first one sees that the second one is being loved, he feels wrongly that I was never loved. Look at this. But he can't remember there was a day when you were alone, when you were loved even more than this. So this is shaitan. And thereafter there is a third child. So everyone was a baby at some stage. And normally it's the baby who is the most spoilt. So those who are older, they cannot remember the days when they were a baby, when they were spoiled. So they feel that we are not being spoiled and my father or my mother is favoring this little one, not realizing there was a day when they too were favored. Now if we have to sit and think about it for a few moments, we will be able to identify the devil in our thinking and kick him out. But sadly, people allow that to play on them. They allow it to work on them. They become depressed. They go on to drugs. They go on to this and that. And they begin to blame their parents. And they say, my father, you know, he ignored me. He gave preference to this child over that one and so on. Now, it is your luck if you are the last born. It's just your luck. Allahu Akbar. So in this particular case, Yusuf alayhi salam being the little one, mashallah, Yaqub alayhi salam had this protective feeling over him. So he says, oh my son, don't relate. What do we learn from this? My beloved brothers and sisters, we've said it in the past. A piece of good news, don't relate it to anyone and everyone. Sometimes your own family members can misinterpret it, can become jealous of you. This is why we say, good news, thank Allah. Bad news, thank Allah. You don't have to relate news to everyone. This is a powerful message. Imagine the Nabi of Allah is telling his child, do not relate this thing. It doesn't seem to us as something important, but he knows what he's talking about. Then you get the disobedience of the father. This little child did not understand the advice of the father. It happens with us. We do not understand the advice of our parents sometimes. When they tell you, look son, don't do this. Look my beloved daughter, don't do that. We don't understand it. So we quietly, behind their backs, we go and do it and we burn our fingers. Allah subhanahu wa ta'ala warns us. And this is a lesson. We want to take out maximum lessons from Surah Yusuf, inshallah. So we find it's important for us to listen to our parents, especially when we are little children growing up. We won't see the light in certain things. It's exciting to take a candy from the spa as you've entered the shop and you're coming out in the exit where the aisle is and quietly put it in your pocket. Then when you caught, mashallah, and your father's made to look like a big thief, then you know what it's all about. That candy will, mashallah, descend on your bottoms. Allahu Akbar. May Allah subhanahu wa ta'ala grant us goodness. So Yusuf alayhi salam, innocently, he related the story to his brothers. Allahu Akbar. Because he was excited, the young boy. You know what? I seen a dream. And in this dream, I seen myself. This what happened. Now the brothers, they started becoming jealous of him. And we don't know whether or not he even told them that my father said, don't tell you. You know, it's a typical response. People come to the doorstep at your home, knock the door, you send the child, tell them I'm not at home. He says, no, my dad said he's not at home. Allahu Akbar, Allahu Akbar. So this is how we get caught. May Allah subhanahu wa ta'ala grant us a deeper understanding. Yusuf alayhi salatu was salam, after he said that, the brothers, they looked at each other. And when he wasn't around, they had a little informal meeting where they said, إِذْ قَالُوا لَيُوسُفُ وَأَخُوهُ أَحَبُّ إِلَىٰ أَبِينَا مِنَّا وَنَحْنُ عُصْبَةٌ إِنَّ أَبَأَنَا لَفِي ضَلَالٍ مُبِينٍ. Don't you notice that our father loves Joseph and his brother much more than us? Yet we are the brothers, we are the older brothers, we are the powerful, we are this and we are that. And indeed our father is astray, clearly astray. And this hatred developed. Why did it develop? My beloved brothers and sisters, the lesson is for us. When we do not solve and resolve a problem, it can only become bigger. Solve your matters now, today. Don't leave them for tomorrow. Tomorrow they become bigger. And the following day they get to the extent where you start planning the downfall of someone in a manner that will result in your own downfall. So this is why it's important. Whether it's a marital crisis, whether it's between brothers and sisters, solve it as soon as possible. Have a big heart. Remember one thing. Not everybody is the same. Brothers and sisters are different. Husband, wife, different. This side of the in-laws and that side are different. Relatives are different. Everybody is different. We think differently. Yes, we have common factors. Let's build on them. Where we are different, allow them. One likes tea, one likes coffee. One likes Egyptian tea, the other one likes maybe Sulaimani tea. So what? We can all have all our teas because Allah's provided it for us. We have such a diversity. That's why we start fighting. When we don't have it, it's one tea for the whole family. Joko, mashallah. May Allah subhanahu wa ta'ala open our doors. I see everybody is wide alert this evening. MashaAllah, MashaAllah. So, Allahu Akbar. Here, these children, it was left for a while. They did not relate the story. They didn't solve the problem. It was easy for them to go to their father and to find an answer. Oh, our father, we have a problem. We think you are favoring our child more than us, or the other brother more than us. They did not do that. They decided to let it brew. This again is from Iblis, from the devil. When we have a problem, go to the source. You've heard something about him, go to him, talk to him. Why do we carry on letting the story brew behind that person's back? Go to them directly, sort it out, clear your heart, clean it, and sleep whilst you are in a condition close to Allah subhanahu wa ta'ala. So, what happened to these children? They did not approach their father. They decided to do the wrong thing, and that was amongst themselves. They allowed it to brew and they agreed. And when they agreed, remember, one person alone cannot plan something big, but now you have the support of nine others. There's 10 of you in total. So what did they do? They started planning things. So the worst plan came out. Uqtulu Yusufa. Just kill him. Astaghfirullah. Imagine the first thing, kill him. Murdering your own brother. And this shows us Yaqub alayhi salam, he was a Nabi of Allah. He was a person who was granted nubuwa and prophethood by Allah subhanahu wa ta'ala. He must have given his children a powerful upbringing, a beautiful upbringing, a Nabi bringing up his children who had accepted his message. And here you have shaitan interfering. Now what would be the case with our own offspring and with us? May Allah subhanahu wa ta'ala grant us the ability to identify shaitan and to literally kick him out. Don't allow him to split us. Remember. So it also teaches us as parents that it is not a joke looking after children. We really need to be role models. The other day on Facebook, I had a message where someone said that we have parents whom themselves are busy committing adultery and they expect their children to be on salah. They are busy with the BBMs and what have you, engaging in haram and illicit relations, and they are making dua that their children become hafid. What kind is this? May Allah safeguard us. When are we going to realize that as parents, everything must cut out completely? The relations must be permissible and halal. Then we make dua for our offspring. And then Allah subhanahu wa ta'ala will answer our call. Because we are becoming older and older as time is passing. We need to be the role models of our children. We will leave. What type of kids do we expect to have when we ourselves are no role models? Up to the point of death, we were engaged in mischief. Look at this. May Allah subhanahu wa ta'ala open our doors and grant us a lesson. So the children, first thing they said is, let's kill him. Then they had another option, plan B, because that's a bit hard. أَوِطَرَحُوهُ أَرْضًا, or throw him into a far off land. Take him very, very far away and get him lost there somewhere. يَخْلُ لَكُمْ وَجْهُ أَبِيكُمْ وَتَكُونُوا مِنْ بَعْدِهِ قَوْمًا صَالِحِينَ. At least then your father will give you a bit more attention. That's the word used. يَخْلُ لَكُمْ وَجْهُ أَبِيكُمْ. Your father will look at you a bit more and he will give you a bit more attention. My beloved brothers and sisters, remember, equality between children is farad. It is compulsory. It is a duty. Rasulullah sallallahu alayhi wa sallam has warned his companions. Once there was a companion who wanted to give a gift to one of his children, and Muhammad sallallahu alayhi wa sallam says, have you given this gift to all your children? And the Sahabi says, no, I haven't. He says, in that case, you have one of two options. You either give it to all of them or you do not give anyone. We need to understand. Sometimes our own actions create hatred between our own children without us knowing. To be just between our children is farad. Yes, if one deserves merit because of a deed they have done that the others haven't, explain to them. Whoever does this will receive a prize and award. When they do that, then the person who deserves the award will deserve it, whilst the others will be working towards it. So they know. But to openly, blatantly favor one over the others is haram. It is not allowed. It is a major sin, not a minor one. It's a major sin. May Allah subhanahu wa ta'ala grant us understanding. So another point that we also learn from this is, when it comes to our children, And we have been granted boys and girls and so on. We have been granted offspring. May Allah subhanahu wa ta'ala keep them as the coolness of our eyes. One is the importance of being just. The other is when admonishing them. You do not admonish one for something he did or she did. And when the other does the same thing, then we let them go by with it and we let them pass and we do not admonish them. That is also favoritism. So there is favoritism in giving and favoritism in admonishing. We need

they will then confide in someone who will give them wrong advice. So they'd rather have an open relation and say, Dad, you know what? This evening I seen this, and this is what happened, and that's what happened, and you know this and that, and you should not be a person who suddenly blows your top. Thank Allah that at least they told you. At least they told you. Now you deal with it professionally in a proper manner. We learn this also from this particular surah. Now there was one. You see, when you have brothers, there's always one who inclines to you a little bit more sometimes. And they feel a little bit more for you. Allah puts it in the heart. At the end of the day, blood is still thicker than water. May Allah subhanahu wa ta'ala grant us goodness. There's only one thing thicker than blood, and that is La ilaha illallah Muhammadur Rasulullah sallallahu alayhi wa sallam.

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7: Gems and jewels, wise sayings, interesting events, and moral lessons from Islamic history. 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
8: He once said in a sermon, addressing both the young and the old, O group of young men, I have come across many crops that were defective even before they grew up. 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And what are you waiting for? And what excuse do you have to present? What will the young and the old among you say when Allah, the All-Knowing, will say,
7: 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And the warner came to you.
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12: So, what happened to these children? They did not approach their father. They decided to do the wrong thing, and that was amongst themselves. They allowed it to brew, and they agreed. And when they agreed, remember, one person alone cannot plan something big. But now you have the support of nine others. There's 10 of you in total. So what did they do? They started planning things. So the worst plan came out. Uqtulu Yusufa. Just kill him. Astaghfirullah. Imagine the first thing, kill him. Murdering your own brother. And this shows us, Yaqub alayhi salam, he was a Nabi of Allah. He was a person who was granted nubuwa and prophethood by Allah subhanahu wa ta'ala, he must have given his children a powerful upbringing, a beautiful upbringing, a nabi bringing up his children who had accepted his message. And here you have shaitan interfering. Now what would be the case with our own offspring and with us? May Allah subhanahu wa ta'ala grant us the ability to identify shaitan and to literally kick him out. Don't allow him to split us. Remember. So it also teaches us as parents that it is not a joke looking after children. We really need to be role models. The other day on Facebook, I had a message where someone said that we have parents whom themselves are busy committing adultery and they expect their children to be on salah. They are busy with the BBMs and what have you, engaging in haram and illicit relations, and they are making dua that their children become hafid. What kind is this? May Allah safeguard us. When are we going to realize that as parents, everything must cut out completely? The relations must be permissible and halal. Then we make dua for our offspring. And then Allah subhanahu wa ta'ala will answer our call. Because we are becoming older and older as time is passing. We need to be the role models of our children. We will leave. What type of kids do we expect to have when we ourselves are no role models? Up to the point of death, we were engaged in mischief. Look at this. May Allah subhanahu wa ta'ala open our doors and grant us a lesson. So the children, first thing they said is, let's kill him. Then they had another option, plan B, because that's a bit hard. أَوِطَرَحُوهُ أَرْضًا, or throw him into a far off land. Take him very, very far away and get him lost there somewhere. يَخْلُ لَكُمْ وَجْهُ أَبِيكُمْ وَتَكُونُوا مِنْ بَعْدِهِ قَوْمًا صَالِحِينَ. At least then your father will give you a bit more attention. That's the word used. يَخْلُ لَكُمْ وَجْهُ أَبِيكُمْ. Your father will look at you a bit more and he will give you a bit more attention. My beloved brothers and sisters, remember, equality between children is farad. It is compulsory. It is a duty. Rasulullah sallallahu alayhi wa sallam has warned his companions. Once there was a companion who wanted to give a gift to one of his children, and Muhammad sallallahu alayhi wa sallam says, have you given this gift to all your children? And the sahabi says, no, I haven't. He says, in that case, you have one of two options. You either give it to all of them or you do not give anyone. We need to understand. Sometimes our own actions create hatred between our own children without us knowing. To be just between our children is farad. Yes, if one deserves merit because of a deed they have done that the others haven't, explain to them. Whoever does this will receive a prize and award. When they do that, then the person who deserves the award will deserve it, whilst the others will be working towards it. So they know. But to openly, blatantly favor one over the others is haram. It is not allowed. It is a major sin, not a minor one. It's a major sin. May Allah subhanahu wa ta'ala grant us understanding. So another point that we also learn from this is, when it comes to our children, and we have been granted boys and girls and so on, we have been granted offspring, may Allah subhanahu wa ta'ala keep them as the coolness of our eyes. One is the importance of being just. The other is when admonishing them. You do not admonish one for something he did or she did, and when the other does the same thing, then we let them go by with it and we let them pass and we do not admonish them. That is also favoritism. So there is favoritism in giving and favoritism in admonishing. We need to be balanced. As far as possible, we should be balanced, and it is very important to open the doors of communication with our children in order to avoid this type of error to happen in their lives. So the communication must be open full blast. When I say fully, what we mean is they must be able to discuss with you whatever has come in their minds, especially on the globe we are living in today, where so many scary things are happening. If your children are not going to confide in you, they will then confide in someone who will give them wrong advice. So they'd rather have an open relation and say, Dad, you know what? This evening I seen this, and this is what happened, and that's what happened, and you know this and that, and you should not be a person who suddenly blows your top. Thank Allah that at least they told you. At least they told you. Now you deal with it professionally in a proper manner. We learn this also from this particular surah. Now there was one. You see, when you have brothers, there's always one who inclines to you a little bit more sometimes. and they feel a little bit more for you. Allah puts it in the heart. At the end of the day, blood is still thicker than water. May Allah subhanahu wa ta'ala grant us goodness. There's only one thing thicker than blood, and that is La ilaha illallah Muhammadur Rasulullah sallallahu alayhi wa sallam. So the one says,
3: قال قائل منهم لا تقتلوا يوسف وألقوه في غيابة الجب يلتقطه بعض السيارة إن كنتم فاعلين.
12: One of them said, listen, let's not kill him. Don't kill Yusuf. You rather throw him into a well that is unused and cover it up. Maybe a caravan might pass. They'll collect him and take him somewhere else. They'll do whatever they want, but at least we know we wouldn't have killed him. So they hatched the plan and they went to their father. They spoke about it and they went to their father.

They said, "Oh, our father, why don't you trust us with Joseph? May peace be upon him, with Yusuf. Why don't you trust us with him? Send him with us. Why don't you trust us with him? Yet we are genuine. We are those who are genuine. We are his brothers. We have such a genuine feeling for him. We want to take him sometimes with us." I don't see.

send him, please, we're begging you. Tomorrow, we're going to play. So when we go and play, send him with us, we'll enjoy, we'll do this, we'll play a bit of sport and we'll do what have you, and we'll come back and inshallah, we will protect him. So Yaqub alayhi salam was very intelligent. He knew there was a little bit of rivalry there, and he looks at them and says, قَالَ إِنِّي أَخَافُ Allahu Akbar. He says, look, I fear. إِنِّي لَيَحْزُنُنِي أَن تَذْهَبُوا بِهِ It will make me sad if you people take him. It will make me sad. وَأَخَافُ أَن يَأْكُلَهُ الذِّئْبُ وَأَنْتُمْ عَنْهُ غَافِلُونَ I fear that a fox might come and eat him whilst you people are oblivious and you're not really watching him. So this is my fear. So that's why I wouldn't really like to send him with you. Look at him. Subhanallah. Nabi of Allah. Subhanahu wa ta'ala. They had an answer. And this is why, do not underestimate your children. They will have an answer for you for everything. I always say, if the children of a Nabi could lie to the Nabi, you think our children are the most truthful? And I've found people who roll their sleeves up and go to the school or the madrasa to beat up the teacher or the ustad based on what a five-year-old child has told them. And they think, no, I've heard professionals saying children don't lie. What a joke. What a joke. Children are professional liars. Allahu Akbar. They say, innocent child, what do they have? Wallahi, the children of today, those Toms and Jerrys they watch all day. Allahu Akbar. May Allah subhanahu wa ta'ala grant us protection. It's a fact of life. You find them coming up and really singing such lies that you're looking at them and you're amazed. You're also baffled and conned. They tell you, I saw a car. It was moving at 300 k's an hour, dad. And you're looking at him, you say, yes, where was it? He said, you know, it was this. And he'll come with all the names and absolutely everything, but it was all a lie. Allahu Akbar. And you're looking at him and thinking, how intelligent my child is. May Allah safeguard us. So they had an answer for Yaqub alayhi salatu wasalam. What was the response? They said, قَالُوا لَئِنْ أَكَلَهُ الذِّئْبُ وَنَحْنُ عُصْبَةٌ إِنَّا إِذًا لَخَاسِرُونَ How can a wolf eat him? If a wolf eats him or if a fox eats him, then we are all there. We would be the losers. The loss is ours just as much as it's yours. Look at the answer. They say, if you think you're going to be at loss, the loss is ours as well. So the father reluctantly allowed them to go. So the Quran says, فَلَمَّا ذَهَبُوا بِهِ وَأَجْمَعُوا أَن يَجْعَلُوهُ فِي غَيَابَةِ الْجُبِّ وَأَوْ

Allah subhanahu wa ta'ala says, when these people hatched their plan, they placed him into a well as though they were playing a game with him. So they told him to take his shirt off. He took it off and they placed him into the well. And they said, it's like a hide and seek sort of a game. They put him in there. They covered it. We're coming just now, and they never came. Imagine their own brother. What type of hearts must they have had? Allahu Akbar. Yet Allah forgave them later on. Now just a point. What were they trying to do? They were planning the downfall of their brother. Listen very carefully. Because according to them, the father was giving more importance to the brother than them. And it was only through this plan that Allah had something else. Had they not done this, what the end result was not going to come. So Allah says, we revealed, we inspired this little child. We inspired him that don't worry, this entire episode will come to an end in a good way. So Allah had calmed the heart down, not only of Yusuf alayhi salam, but even of Ya'qub alayhi salam. So Allah subhanahu wa ta'ala says, وَجَاءُوا أَبَاهُمْ عِشَاءً يَبْكُونَ. They came at night back to their father crying. Imagine crying. They were crying. Allah says yabukun, which means they had tears. I wonder if they were onions or crocodile tears or what have you. Allahu Akbar. But this shows us that sometimes in order to receive sympathy, people can cry without us noticing or knowing that this is only a sympathy seeker. May Allah subhanahu wa ta'ala grant us the ability to distinguish.

0: فَأَكَلَهُ الذِّئْبُ. Oh, our father, we were racing, and because he was a little boy, we had to leave him with all our items and belongings. And as we were racing and we were slightly oblivious, a fox came and ate him. A fox came and ate him. Look, they're using the same words that the father had said moments earlier. Same words, same plan. They didn't even have to think very far. Now the father knew. In our language, we would say, smelt a rat. What does that mean? He knew something is amiss. Definitely. So he was still speaking to them, and they happened to bring a sign. Clever people. A sign meaning, you want evidence? Our father, you want evidence? If our tears are not enough, we're going to show you something else.
1: وَجَاءُوا عَلَىٰ قَمِيصِهِ بِدَمٍ كَذِبٍ.
0: Allahu Akbar. They came and they brought the shirt, and they had false blood on the shirt. They had cut a little animal, and when the animal was bleeding, they quickly sprayed the blood on the shirt. They said, right, take it to the father. Now the father is intelligent. If a fox ate the child, the shirt would have been torn. No tear on the shirt. You see, when people want to lie, there's something they forget that the expert would immediately know this is a lie. Like we have emails doing their rounds about the people of Aad, and they're showing you a massive, what looks like a massive skeleton, and two small people trying to dig on the side. And they say, people of Aad, and the Muslims are saying, Subhanallah. Not realizing the Quran says there is no trace of the people of Aad. The Quran tells you that. Now when you look at it, you can go to hoaxslayer.com and you will find the giant skeleton is a big hoax. It's photoshopped. You know what photoshopping means? They just edit and cut. So there's a skeleton. All they got to do is take a man, make him small, as though he's digging right by the head, and paste him there. And to you, it seems like the skeleton is big. Not that the man digging was made small. Allahu Akbar. What a joke. May Allah subhanahu wa ta'ala grant the Muslims guidance. The point I want to raise from this false blood is, if you have iman, you will be able to detect what is false and what is not.
1: Ya ayyuhal ladhina amanu in tattaqu Allah yaj'al lakum furqana.
0: O you who believe, if you are conscious of Allah, He will give you the ability to distinguish between right and wrong. He will give you the ability to distinguish between false and what is correct, what is true. So we need to be conscious of Allah subhanahu wa ta'ala. Many times there are emails floating around. There is one which shows the grave of Rasulullah sallallahu alayhi wa sallam. Where? That which has been sent is the grave of Jalaluddin al-Rumi in Turkey. Go and Google it and see. There are no photographs whatsoever of the Qabr Sharif of Muhammad sallallahu alayhi wa sallam. Nothing. Null. Not even one. Nothing. It's sealed completely. It is covered with lead. There's nothing, no sign from inside or outside. Null. Nothing. Now people get excited and the emails do their rounds. Then they have another one. House of Khadija radiallahu anha. House of Fatima radiallahu anha. This. Where did they get all this from? Allahu Akbar. Imagine the latest camera with a color picture with a resolution far greater than the passport photos we have, and they want to say this is a home in the 1400 years ago. Whose camera were they using? Allahu Akbar. And we say Subhanallah, we start crying and we forward the message and we write at the bottom, if you don't send it to 10 people, you're going to suffer. A'udhu billah. Wallahi, it's a fact. Look at this. And our iman goes higher and lower because of photos that these people are making a fool of us of. Way. And the Muslims are the biggest prey to this type of activity. One wonders why. Maybe shaitan operates in a very professional way when it comes to us, because he knows we have iman. May Allah safeguard us. Remember one thing. I always tell people, we want to look at signs. You know, they tell you, look at the clouds. It says Allah. When I was young, I'd seen Father Christmas in the clouds also. Wallahi, it's a fact. If the Quran, which is the living miracle, cannot move you, what do you think is going to move you? These false signs around you? Allahu Akbar. If Allah says, اِقْتَرَبَتِ السَّاعَةُ وَانْشَقَّ الْقَمَرُ, when Muhammad sallallahu alayhi wa sallam pointed at the moon, it split in two. If that doesn't raise your hair, you think a small beetroot written Allah on it is going to move you? When the Hindus use the same beetroot and say, no, it's written Om on it. Wallahi, it's a fact. So if that was evidence that your deen is correct, then what about all the Hindus and Christians and everyone else who've brought even more clear evidence to show you they've also got rutis and they've also got, tomatoes and so on, where their God's names are written. So if that is the evidence of a religion being correct, where you're supposed to look for tomatoes and rootis and eggplants and so on and vegetables, then what happens to the Quran? Are we putting it on one side? Look at how shaitan comes to us. We have the most powerful gift. When you read and understand the Quran, you will shake. إِنَّمَا الْمُؤْمِنُونَ الَّذِينَ إِذَا ذُكِرَ اللَّهُ وَجِلَتْ قُلُوبُهُمْ وَإِذَا تُلِيَتْ عَلَيْهِمْ آيَاتُهُ زَادَتْهُمْ إِيمَانًا. The true believers are those whom when Allah is mentioned, they tremble. And when the verses of the Quran are recited, it increases their belief and conviction, and they are solidified. This is the Quran. But with us, we will read the Quran, khatam after khatam after khatam. It hasn't moved us at all. We're still in the clubs. We're still in the casinos. We're still on drugs. We're trying to justify the use of weed, astaghfirullah. And we're trying to justify everything else that it has no harm in it. And the Quran doesn't move us. Then someone shows us a small little piece of potato and we say, subhanallah, for the first time, rather than all the verses of the Quran, which is the living miracle. Allahu Akbar. And the sunnah of Muhammad sallallahu alayhi wa sallam. Where are we? Where are we? May Allah subhanahu wa ta'ala grant us a deep understanding of the Quran. This is why Allah subhanahu wa ta'ala says, أَفَلَا يَتَدَبَّرُونَ الْقُرْآنَ أَمْ عَلَىٰ قُلُوبٍ أَقْفَالُهَا. Are they not going to try to understand and ponder over the verses of the Quran, or are their hearts sealed by its locks? Maybe the hearts are sealed by the locks, so we need to repent. We need to ask Allah's forgiveness. Yes, there are signs that Allah sends to us, but those signs should make us closer and closer to Allah subhanahu wa ta'ala. We should not fall prey to people's dreams and to this and to that. No, we should understand, what have I done and you done to educate ourselves regarding the message that Allah has sent in the Quran. Today I was speaking to a brother. I told him, brother, the biggest gift you can do yourself is to try and understand Allah's message to you, and that is the Quran. Then talk about everything else. May Allah subhanahu wa ta'ala open our doors. So getting back to what we were saying, the falsehood was easily told, very easily, because the father saw, this is a shirt, it has no sign of a tooth, it has no sign of being torn, and these people are saying it's blood. So Allah subhanahu wa ta'ala makes mention of how he says, فَصَبْرٌ جَمِيلٌ وَاللَّهُ الْمُسْتَعَانُ عَلَى مَا تَصِفُونَ. My patience is very beautiful. My patience is very beautiful. Allah has bestowed upon me some patience and sabr. You have taken my son away. I know that you are telling a lie. Allah alone is whom I seek the assistance of regarding what you have described. So he turned to Allah.

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1: Dua for entering the restroom.
2: Allahumma inni a'udhu bika min al-khubuthi wal-khaba'ith.
0: O Allah, I seek protection in You from the male and the female unclean spirits.
1: Dua for leaving the restroom.
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1: Dua before performing ablution.
2: Bismillah.
0: In the name of Allah.
1: Dua upon completing ablution.

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1: Dua when leaving the home.

0: In the name of Allah, I have placed my trust in Allah. There is no Maya and no power except by Allah.
1: Dua when entering the mosque.
2: اللهم افتح لي أبواب رحمتك.
0: O Allah, open before me the doors of your mercy.
1: Dua for leaving the mosque.
2: اللهم إني أسألك من فضلك.
0: O Allah, I ask for your favor.
1: What to say after completing the prayer?

0: 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I seek the forgiveness of Allah. O Allah, you are peace and from you comes peace. Blessed are you, O owner of majesty and honor.
1: Dua for the dead in the funeral prayer.

0: O Allah, forgive our living and our dead, those who are with us and those who are absent, our young and our old, our men and our women. O Allah, whoever you give life from among us, give him life in Islam, and whoever you take away from us, take him away in faith. O Allah, do not forbid us their reward and do not send us astray after them.
1: What to say before going to sleep?
2: Allahumma bismika amutu wa ahya.
0: O Allah, in your name I die and I live.
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My name is Dr. Samina Rashid and I run the Kip McGrath Education Centre in Luton. 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
5: Once Imam Bukhari was in the masjid and waited for everyone to leave so that he could talk to Mash'ar, who was a blind student. Once everyone left, Imam Bukhari began crying and begged the blind student to forgive him. The student was shocked and asked, "What for?" So Imam Bukhari answered, "Once I was narrating hadith to my students. You were enjoying that hadith so much that you were in the state of dancing and were moving your head and hands. All the other students started looking at you. I also looked at you and smiled at your actions. Since you cannot see, I fear that this may be a backbiting that I have done against you." The man replied, "Is that all? Of course I forgive you."
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2: Hadith 1. Narrated Ibn Umar, Allah's Messenger, peace and blessings be upon him, said, Islam is based on five principles. 1. To testify that none has the right to be worshipped but Allah, and Muhammad is Allah's messenger, peace and blessings be upon him. 2. To offer the compulsory congregational prayers dutifully and perfectly. 3. To pay zakat, that is, obligatory charity. 4. To perform hajj, that is, pilgrimage to Makkah. 5. To observe fast during the month of Ramadan. Hadith 2. Narrated Abu Hurairah, the Prophet, peace and blessings be upon him, said, Faith, belief, consists of more than 60 branches, that is, parts. And haya is a part of faith. This term, haya, covers a large number of concepts which are to be taken together, amongst them are self-respect, modesty, bashfulness, and scruple, etc. Hadith 3. Narrated Abdullah bin Umar, the Prophet, peace and blessings be upon him, said, A Muslim is the one who avoids harming Muslims with his tongue and hands. And a muhajir, emigrant, is the one who gives up, abandons, all what Allah has forbidden. Hadith 4. Narrated Abu Musa, some people asked Allah's Messenger, peace and blessings be upon him, whose Islam is the best? That is, who is a very good Muslim? He replied, one who avoids harming the Muslims with his tongue and hands. Hadith 5. Narrated Abdullah bin Umar, a man asked the Prophet, peace and blessings be upon him, what sort of deeds or, what qualities of, Islam are good? The Prophet, peace and blessings be upon him, replied, to feed the poor, and greet those whom you know and those whom you do not know. Hadith 6. Narrated Anas, the Prophet, peace and blessings be upon him, said, None of you will have faith till he wishes for his, Muslim, brother what he likes for himself. Hadith 7. Narrated Abu Hurairah, Allah's Messenger, peace and blessings be upon him, said, By him in whose hands my life is, none of you will have faith till he loves me more than his father and his children. Hadith 8. Narrated Anas, the Prophet, peace and blessings be upon him, said, None of you will have faith till he loves me more than his father, his children, and all mankind. Hadith 9. Narrated Anas, the Prophet, peace and blessings be upon him, said, Whoever possesses the following three qualities will have the sweetness, delight, of faith. 1. The one to whom Allah and his apostle become dearer than anything else. 2. Who loves a person and he loves him only for Allah's sake. 3. Who hates to revert to atheism, disbelief, as he hates to be thrown into the fire. Hadith 10. Narrated Anas, the Prophet, peace and blessings be upon him, said, Love for the Ansar is a sign of faith and hatred for the Ansar is a sign of hypocrisy. Hadith 11. Narrated Ubadah bin As-Samit, who took part in the Battle of Badr and was a Naqib, a person heading a group of six persons, on the night of Al-Aqabah pledge. Allah's Apostle said while a group of his companions were around him, Swear allegiance to me for 1. Not to join anything in worship along with Allah. 2. Not to steal. 3. Not to commit illegal sexual intercourse. 4. Not to kill your children. 5. Not to accuse an innocent person, to spread such an accusation among people. 6. Not to be disobedient, when ordered, to do good deed. The Prophet, peace and blessings be upon him, added, Whoever among you fulfills his pledge will be rewarded by Allah. And whoever indulges in any one of them, except the ascription of partners to Allah, and gets the punishment in this world, that punishment will be an expiation for that sin. And if one indulges in any of them, and Allah conceals his sin, it is up to him to forgive or punish him in the hereafter. Ubadah bin As-Samit added, so we swore allegiance for these, points to Allah's Apostle. Hadith 12. Narrated Abu Sa'id al-Khudri, Allah's Messenger, peace and blessings be upon him, said, a time will soon come when the best property of a Muslim will be sheep which he will take on the top of mountains and the places of rainfall, valleys, so as to flee with his religion from afflictions. Hadith 13. Narrated Aisha, whenever Allah's Messenger, peace and blessings be upon him, ordered the Muslims to do something, he used to order them deeds which were easy for them to do, according to their strength and endurance. They said, O Allah's Messenger, peace and blessings be upon him. We are not like you. Allah has forgiven your past and future sins. So Allah's Apostle became angry and it was apparent on his face. He said, I am the most Allah fearing, and know Allah better than all of you do. Hadith 14. Narrated Anas, the Prophet, peace and blessings be upon him, said, whoever possesses the following three qualities will taste the sweetness of faith. 1. The one to whom Allah and his Apostle become dearer than anything else. 2. Who loves a person and he loves him only for Allah's sake. 3. Who hates to revert to disbelief, atheism, after Allah has brought, saved, him out from it, as he hates to be thrown in fire. Hadith 15. Narrated Abu Sa'id al-Khudri, the Prophet, peace and blessings be upon him, said, when the people of Paradise will enter Paradise and the people of Hell will go to Hell, Allah will order those who have had faith equal to the weight of a grain of mustard seed to be taken out from Hell. So they will be taken out but, by then, they will be blackened, charred. Then they will be put in the river of Hayah, rain, or Hayat, life, the narrator is in doubt as to which is the right term, and they will revive like a grain that grows near the bank of a flood channel. Don't you see that it comes out yellow and twisted? Hadith 16. Narrated Abu Sa'id al-Khudri, Allah's Messenger, peace and blessings be upon him, said, while I was sleeping, I saw, in a dream, some people wearing shirts, of which some were reaching up to the breasts only, while others were even shorter than that. Umar bin al-Khattab was shown wearing a shirt that he was dragging. The people asked, how did you interpret it? What is its interpretation, O Allah's Messenger, peace and blessings be upon him? He, the Prophet, peace and blessings be upon him, replied, it is the religion. Hadith 17. Narrated Abdullah bin Umar, once Allah's Messenger, peace and blessings be upon him, passed by an Ansari man who was admonishing his brother regarding Haya. On that, Allah's Messenger, peace and blessings be upon him, said, leave him, as Haya is a part of faith.
3: اللهم اهدنا فيمن هديت وعافنا فيمن عافيت وتولنا فيما توليت وبارك لنا فيما أعطيت وقنا وصلنا

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1: The Prophet, peace be upon him, said, God says, my servants, I have forbidden myself any wrong and have also forbidden you, so do no wrong unto one another. My servants, all of you are astray except those whom I guide. So ask me for guidance, and I shall guide you. My servants, all of you are hungry except those whom I feed. So ask me for food, and I shall feed you. My servants, all of you are naked except those whom I clothe. So ask me for clothing, and I shall clothe you. My servants, you sin by night and by day, yet I forgive all sins. So ask me for forgiveness, and I shall forgive you. My servants, you can do nothing that could harm me, neither can you do anything that would benefit me. My servants, even if the first and last of you, all the human beings and the jinn, become as righteous as the one with the most righteous heart among you, that would add nothing to my kingdom. My servants, if all of you become as wicked as the one with the most wicked heart among you, that would diminish nothing from my kingdom. My servants, were all of you to stand in one place and ask me whatever you wished, and were I to give everyone what he asked for, that would not diminish what I have any more than a needle would when put into the sea. My servants, it is only your deeds which I put into your account, and then pay you in full for them. So let him who finds good thank and praise God, and let him who finds other than good blame no one but himself.
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0: Assalamu alaikum. 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
1: Hadith 45. Narrated an Nu'man bin Bashir, I heard Allah's Messenger, peace and blessings be upon him, saying, both legal and illegal things are evident, but in between them there are doubtful, suspicious things, and most of the people have no knowledge about them. So whoever saves himself from these suspicious things saves his religion and his honor. And whoever indulges in these suspicious things is like a shepherd who grazes his animals near the hima, private pasture, of someone else, and at any moment he is liable to get in it. O people! Beware! Every king has a hima, and the hima of Allah on the earth is his illegal, forbidden things. Beware! There is a piece of flesh in the body, if it becomes good, reformed, the whole body becomes good, but if it gets spoilt, the whole body gets spoilt, and that is the heart. Hadith 46. Narrated Abu Jumrah, I used to sit with Ibn Abbas, and he made me sit on his sitting place. He requested me to stay with him in order that he might give me a share from his property. So I stayed with him for 2 months. Once he told me that when the delegation of the tribe of Abdul Qais came to the Prophet, peace and blessings be upon him, asked them, who are the people, that is, you? Or, who are the delegate? They replied, we are from the tribe of Rabi'ah. Then the Prophet, peace and blessings be upon him, said to them, welcome. O people, or O delegation of Abdul Qais. Neither will you have disgrace nor will you regret. They said, O Allah's Messenger, peace and blessings be upon him. We cannot come to you except in the sacred month, and there is the infidel tribe of Mudar intervening between you and us. So please order us to do something good, religious deeds, so that we may inform our people whom we have left behind, at home, and that we may enter paradise, by acting on them. Then they asked about drinks, what is legal and what is illegal. The Prophet, peace and blessings be upon him, ordered them to do 4 things and forbade them from 4 things. He ordered them to believe in Allah alone and asked them, do you know what is meant by believing in Allah alone? They replied, Allah and his apostle know better. Thereupon the Prophet, peace and blessings be upon him, said, it means 1. To testify that none has the right to be worshipped but Allah, and Muhammad is Allah's messenger, peace and blessings be upon him. 2. To offer prayers perfectly. 3. To pay the zakat, obligatory charity. 4. To observe fast during the month of Ramadan. 5. And to pay al-kumus, 1/5 of the booty to be given in Allah's cause. Then he forbade them 4 things, namely, huntum, dubba, Nakir and Muzaffat or Mukayyar, these were the names of pots in which alcoholic drinks were prepared. The Prophet, peace and blessings be upon him, mentioned the container of wine and he meant the wine itself. The Prophet, peace and blessings be upon him, further said to them, memorize them, these instructions, and convey them to the people whom you have left behind. Hadith 47. Narrated Umar bin al-Khattab, Allah's Messenger, peace and blessings be upon him, said, the reward of deeds depends upon the intention, and every person will get the reward according to what he has intended. So whoever emigrated for Allah and his apostle, then his emigration was for Allah and his apostle. And whoever emigrated for worldly benefits or for a woman to marry, his emigration was for what he emigrated for. Hadith 48. Narrated Abu Mas'ud, the Prophet, peace and blessings be upon him, said, if a man spends on his family, with the intention of having a reward from Allah, sincerely for Allah's sake, then it is a kind of almsgiving in reward for him. Hadith 49. Narrated Sa'd bin Abi Waqqas, Allah's Messenger, peace and blessings be upon him, said, you will be rewarded for whatever you spend for Allah's sake, even if it were a morsel.

0: On the day when Al-Mughirah bin Shu'bah died, he, Jarir, got up on the pulpit, and thanked and praised Allah and said, "Be afraid of Allah alone who has none along with him to be worshipped. You should be calm and quiet till the new chief comes to you and he will come to you soon. Ask Allah's forgiveness for your late chief because he himself loved to forgive others." Jarir added, "Amma Ba'du, now then, I went to the Prophet and said, I give my pledge of allegiance to you for Islam." The Prophet, peace and blessings be upon him, conditioned, "My pledge, for me to be sincere and true to every Muslim, so I gave my pledge to him for this. By the Lord of this mosque, I am sincere and true to you, Muslims." Then Jarir asked for Allah's forgiveness and came down from the pulpit.
1: اللهم اجمعنا بالنبي محمد صلى الله عليه وسلم أكرمنا

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1: Bismillah ar-Rahman ar-Rahim. On the authority of Abu Ya'la Shahdad ibn Aws, may Allah be pleased with him, that the Messenger of Allah, may the blessings and peace of Allah be upon him, said, "Verily Allah has prescribed proficiency in all things. Thus if you kill, kill well, and if you slaughter, slaughter well. Let each one of you sharpen his blade, and let him spare suffering to the animal he slaughters." It was related by Muslim.
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7: Al Hadith al-Rabi'a wal-Ishroon. عن أبي هريرة رضي الله عنه قال قال رسول الله صلى الله عليه وسلم إن الله إذا أحب عبدا دعا جبريل عليه السلام فقال إني أحب فلانا فأحبه قال فيحبه جبريل ثم ينادي في 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
8: Hadith 24. On the authority of Abu Huraira, may Allah be pleased with him, who said that the Messenger of Allah, may the blessings and peace of Allah be upon him, said, "If Allah has loved a servant of his, he calls Jibreel, on whom be peace, and says, 'I love so and so, therefore love him.' He said, 'So Jibreel loves him.' Then he calls out in heaven, saying, 'Allah loves so and so, therefore love him.' And the inhabitants of heaven love him." He said, "Then acceptance is established for him on earth. And if Allah has abhorred a servant of his, he calls Jibreel and says, 'I abhor so and so, therefore abhor him.' So Jibreel abhors him. Then he calls out to the inhabitants of heaven, 'Allah abhors so and so, therefore abhor him.' He said, 'So they abhor him.' And abhorrence is established for him on earth." It was related by Muslim also by Al-Bukhari, Malik, and At-Tirmidhi.
9: Gems and jewels, wise sayings, interesting events, and moral lessons from Islamic history. Iyaz and his quick decisions.
10: Iyaz ibn Muawiyah was a famous judge known for his intelligence and insight. Some people, however, were jealous both of his status and of his ability, so they tried to raise doubts about him. They said, "He has in him a fault that no judge should have. When people come to him seeking judgment, he is quick in issuing his ruling." When Iyaz became aware of what they said about him, he called them to him and bestowed upon them wonderful hospitality. He extended forth one of his two hands and asked them, "How many fingers do you see?" They immediately said, "Five." He said, "How come you were so quick to answer? Why did you not first count them? 1, 2, 3, and become from those who do not hasten in their judgment." They said, "We are not slow in counting that which we already know." He said, "Likewise with me, I do not delay in a matter regarding which I already know the ruling." And in this way, the distinguished judge showed them that he did not issue rulings in a quick or hasty manner.
11: Allahumma ya man ala al-arsh.

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1: حديث 30. On the authority of Abu Huraira, may Allah be pleased with him, who said that the Messenger of Allah, may the blessings and peace of Allah be upon him, said, Allah, mighty and sublime be He, said, If my servant likes to meet me, I like to meet him, and if he dislikes to meet me, I dislike to meet him. It was related by Al-Bukhari and Malik. A prophetic version by Muslim, which clarifies the meaning of the above sacred hadith, reads, On the authority of Aisha, may Allah be pleased with her, who said that the Messenger of Allah, may the blessings and peace of Allah be upon him, said, He who likes to meet Allah, Allah likes to meet him, and he who dislikes to meet Allah, Allah dislikes to meet him. I said, O Prophet of Allah, is it because of the dislike of death? For all of us dislike death. He said, It is not so, but rather it is that when the believer is given news of Allah's mercy, his approval and his paradise, he likes to meet Allah, and Allah likes to meet him. But when the unbeliever is given news of Allah's punishment and his displeasure, he dislikes to meet Allah, and Allah dislikes to meet him.
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0: الحديث الثامن عشر عن أبي هريرة رضي الله عنه قال قال رسول الله صلى الله عليه وسلم إن الله عز وجل يقول يوم القيامة يا ابن آدم مرضت فلم تعدني قال يا ربي وكيف أعودك وأنت رب العالمين قال أما علمت أن 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
1: 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He will say, O Lord, and how should I visit you when you are the Lord of the worlds? He will say, Did you not know that my servant so-and-so had fallen ill and you visited him not? Did you not know that had you visited him, you would have found me with him, O son of Adam? I asked you for food and you fed me not. He will say, O Lord, and how should I feed you when you are the Lord of the worlds? He will say, Did you not know that my servant so-and-so asked you for food and you fed him not? Did you not know that had you fed him you would surely have found that with me? O son of Adam, I asked you to give me to drink, and you gave me not to drink. He will say, O Lord, how should I give you to drink when you are the Lord of the worlds? He will say, My servant so-and-so asked you to give him to drink, and you gave him not to drink. Had you given him to drink, you would have surely found that with me. It was related by Muslim.
3: Gems and jewels. Wise sayings, interesting events, and moral lessons from Islamic history. Five matters.
4: The Prophet sallallahu alaihi wasallam said, I was given five matters that no other prophet before me was given. The first is that I was given victory with terror, meaning people felt fear and terror equivalent to the distance it would take one to travel in a month. That is how widespread the terror and awe had become. Secondly, the entire earth has been made a mosque for me and its soil is pure. Thirdly, the spoils of war have been made lawful to me. Next, I have been given intercession. And finally, each prophet before me was sent specifically to a certain people, while I was sent to all of mankind. Collected by Al-Bukhari.
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1: Hadith 1. Narrated Umar bin al-Khattab. I heard Allah's Messenger, peace and blessings be upon him, saying, "The reward of deeds depends upon the intentions, and every person will get the reward according to what he has intended. So whoever emigrated for worldly benefits or for a woman to marry, his emigration was for what he emigrated for." Hadith 2. Narrated Aisha, the mother of the faithful believers. Al-Harith bin Hisham asked Allah's Messenger, peace and blessings be upon him, O Allah's Messenger, peace and blessings be upon him. How is the divine inspiration revealed to you? Allah's Messenger, peace and blessings be upon him, replied, sometimes it is revealed like the ringing of a bell. This form of inspiration is the hardest of all, and then this state passes off after I have grasped what is inspired. Sometimes the angel comes in the form of a man and talks to me, and I grasp whatever he says. Aisha added, verily I saw the Prophet, peace and blessings be upon him, being inspired divinely on a very cold day and noticed the sweat dropping from his forehead, as the inspiration was over. Hadith 3. Narrated Aisha, the mother of the faithful believers. The commencement of the divine inspiration to Allah's Messenger, peace and blessings be upon him, was in the form of good dreams which came true like bright daylight, and then the love of seclusion was bestowed upon him. He used to go in seclusion in the cave of Hira, where he used to worship Allah alone continuously for many days before his desire to see his family. He used to take with him the journey food for the stay and then come back to his wife Khadija to take his food likewise again, till suddenly the truth descended upon him while he was in the cave of Hira. The angel came to him and asked him to read. The Prophet, peace and blessings be upon him, replied, I do not know how to read. The Prophet, peace and blessings be upon him, added, the angel caught me, forcefully, and pressed me so hard that I could not bear it any more. He then released me and again asked me to read, and I replied, I do not know how to read. Thereupon he caught me again and pressed me a second time till I could not bear it any more. He then released me and again asked me to read, but again I replied, I do not know how to read, or what shall I read? Thereupon he caught me for the third time and pressed me, and then released me and said, read in the name of your Lord, who has created all that exists, created man from a clot. Read. And your Lord is the most generous. Surah 96, Ayat 1-3. Then Allah's Messenger, peace and blessings be upon him, returned with the inspiration and with his heart beating severely. Then he went to Khadija bint Khuwailid and said, cover me. Cover me. They covered him till his fear was over, and after that he told her everything that had happened and said, I fear that something may happen to me. Khadija replied, never. By Allah, Allah will never disgrace you. You keep good relations with your kith and kin, help the poor and the destitute, serve your guests generously and assist the deserving calamity-afflicted ones. Khadija then accompanied him to her cousin Waraka bin Nawfal bin Asad bin Abdul Uzza, who, during the pre-Islamic period, became a Christian and used to write the writing with Hebrew letters. He would write from the Gospel in Hebrew as much as Allah wished him to write. He was an old man and had lost his eyesight. Khadija said to Waraka, listen to the story of your nephew, O my cousin. Waraka asked, O my nephew, what have you seen? Allah's Messenger, peace and blessings be upon him, described whatever he had seen. Waraka said, this is the same one who keeps the secrets, Angel Gabriel, whom Allah had sent to Moses. I wish I were young and could live up to the time when your people would turn you out. Allah's Messenger, peace and blessings be upon him, asked, will they drive me out? Waraka replied in the affirmative and said, anyone, man, who came with something similar to what you have brought was treated with hostility, and if I should remain alive till the day when you will be turned out, then I would support you strongly. But after a few days Waraka died and the divine inspiration was also paused for a while. Hadith 4. Narrated Jabir bin Abdullah al-Ansari, while talking about the period of pause in Revelation, reporting the speech of the Prophet. While I was walking, all of a sudden I heard a voice from the sky. I looked up and saw the same angel who had visited me at the cave of Hira sitting on a chair between the sky and the earth. I got afraid of him and came back home and said, "Wrap me in blankets." And then Allah revealed the following holy verses of Quran, "O you, that is, Muhammad, wrapped up in garments. Arise and warn the people against Allah's punishment. Up to and desert the idols." Surah 74, Ayat 1-5. After this the revelation started coming strongly, frequently and regularly. Hadith 5. Narrated Sa'id bin Jubayr. Ibn Abbas in the explanation of the statement of Allah, "Move not your tongue concerning the Quran, to make haste therewith." Surah 75, Ayah 16, said, "Allah's messenger, peace and blessings be upon him, used to bear the revelation with great trouble and used to move his lips, quickly, with the inspiration. Ibn Abbas moved his lips saying, 'I am moving my lips in front of you as Allah's messenger, peace and blessings be upon him, used to move his.' Sa'id moved his lips saying, 'I am moving my lips, as I saw Ibn Abbas moving his.' Ibn Abbas added, 'So Allah revealed, move not your tongue concerning the Quran, to make haste therewith. It is for us to collect it and to give you, O Muhammad, the ability to recite it, the Quran, Surah 75, Ayat 16-17, which means that Allah will make him, the Prophet, remember the portion of the Quran which was revealed at that time by heart and recite it. The statement of Allah, and when we have recited it to you, O Muhammad through Gabriel, then you follow its, Quran, recital, Surah 75, Ayah 18, means, listen to it and be silent. Then it is for us, Allah, to make it clear to you, Surah 75, Ayah 19, means, then it is, for Allah, to make you recite it, and its meaning will be clear by itself through your tongue. Afterwards, Allah's messenger, peace and blessings be upon him, used to listen to Gabriel whenever he came, and after his departure he used to recite it as Gabriel had recited it. Hadith 6. Narrated Ibn Abbas. Allah's messenger, peace and blessings be upon him, was the most generous.
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3: Assalamu alaikum wa rahmatullah. 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That he who loves for the sake of Allah, hates for the sake of Allah, gives for the sake of Allah and denies for the sake of Allah, he has completed his iman.
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